0: in the Strait of Hormuz and a ceasefire between Lebanon and Israel. He added that management of the strait will not return to pre-war levels and that their sword will always hang over the strait.
1: Fox's Jessica Rosenthal. President Trump said this week the agreement could be signed this weekend. A federal judge rules President Trump's name must come off the Kennedy Center by today.
2: Late Thursday, the Justice Department filed a last-minute appeal on behalf of the Kennedy Center's Trump-appointed Board of Trustees, seeking to keep the president's name on the building. Judge Cooper ruled on May 29th that Trump's name was illegally added to the John F. Kennedy Center for the Performing Arts, finding only Congress could change its name, and ordered all references to Trump must be removed by June 12th.
1: Fox's Carmen Roberts. Meanwhile, a different judge has ruled the White House is allowed to stage a UFC fight on the White House lawn this weekend. The nonprofit Public Integrity Project had sued to challenge the Freedom 250 event. Wall Street stocks rose as oil prices fell again, as it appears Iran deal is close. The Dow added 353, the Nasdaq gained 79, the S&P plus 37, and shares of SpaceX closed just over $161 a share in its initial public offering. 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
2: The current temperature is 88 degrees here at Sun Radio, your home for easy, relaxing favorites.
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2: 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The current temperature is 86 degrees here.

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1: A deal almost done. I'm Lisa Lacera, Fox News. The U.S. and Iran have agreed to the wording of an agreement that would end the conflict.
2: That would kickstart a new 60-day implementation phase. The Strait of Hormuz would be opened. The U.S. blockade would be lifted. Iranian media is reporting that Iran would get billions of dollars up front at the signing. The Vice President of the United States, J.D. Vance, said not so fast, posting to Truth Social, quote, "The Iranians are not receiving any cash, and no funds are being released for simply signing a deal or attending a meeting. The deal is structured to ensure that the U.S. and its allies' concerns are prioritized, and that if the Islamic Republic of Iran meets its obligations, then economic benefits will flow to them and to the entire region."
1: Fox's Lucas Tomlinson at the White House. An appeals court has rejected a last-ditch effort by the leadership of the Kennedy Center to keep President Trump's name on the building. That means it has to be removed by the end of the day. Last month, a judge ruled President Trump's name was illegally added to the center and ordered it removed. The center's website has already dropped Trump's name. Texas officials identified the gunman who was killed after shooting in Midland.
3: The Texas Department of Public Safety revealing the suspect who was killed after opening fire on officers and bystanders in downtown Midland was wanted for the attempted murder of a peace officer during a vehicle pursuit in the city earlier this week.
4: The identity of the suspect

0: Victor Monta Villarreal, age 45.
1: Sergeant Stephen Blanco. Officials say one victim was killed. 10 others were injured. No law enforcement was hurt. Midland Memorial Hospital noting it received 9 victims from the incident. In an update, reps say 5 have been discharged. 3 are out of surgery, and 1 remains in the operating room.
2: Fox's Kristen Goodwin. 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
3: He was programming on Sun Radio is underwritten by these business supporters.
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1: 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More relaxing favorites all day long here on Sun Radio, where our current temperature is 82 degrees.

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2: A deal almost done. I'm Lisa Lacera, Fox News. The U.S. and Iran have agreed to the wording of an agreement that would end the conflict.
3: That would kickstart a new 60-day implementation phase. The Strait of Hormuz would be opened. The U.S. blockade would be lifted. Iranian media is reporting that Iran would get billions of dollars up front at the signing. The Vice President of the United States, J.D. Vance, said not so fast, posting to Truth Social, quote, "The Iranians are not receiving any cash, and no funds are being released for simply signing a deal or attending a meeting. The deal is structured to ensure that the U.S. and its allies' concerns are prioritized, and that if the Islamic Republic of Iran meets its obligations, then economic benefits will flow to them and to the entire region."
2: Fox's Lucas Tomlinson at the White House. An appeals court has rejected a last-ditch effort by the leadership of the Kennedy Center to keep President Trump's name on the building. That means it has to be removed by the end of the day. Last month, a judge ruled President Trump's name was illegally added to the center and ordered it removed. The center's website has already dropped Trump's name. Texas officials identified the gunman who was killed after shooting in Midland.
4: The Texas Department of Public Safety revealing the suspect who was killed after opening fire on officers and bystanders in downtown Midland was wanted for the attempted murder of a peace officer during a vehicle pursuit in the city earlier this week.
5: The identity of the suspect, Victor Monta Villarreal, age 45.
4: Sergeant Stephen Blanco. Officials say one victim was killed, 10 others were injured. No law enforcement was hurt. Midland Memorial Hospital noting it received 9 victims from the incident. In an update, reps say 5 have been discharged, 3 are out of surgery, and 1 remains in the operating room.
2: Fox's Christian Goodwin. Longtime Today Show movie critic Gene Shalit, known for his bushy hair, handlebar mustache, and love of puns, has died.
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Hello, this is Pastor Tom Amy of Ruskin Methodist Church. We are an independent Methodist congregation celebrating our 100th year of Christian fellowship here on Tampa Bay's South Shore. 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
1: A key surveillance tool set to expire. I'm Lisa Lacerra, Fox News. The Foreign Intelligence Surveillance Act failed in the House this week.
2: Legal authority for the government's foremost intelligence-gathering weapon to foil terrorism, FISA Section 702, expires tonight. There's worry about unprecedented vulnerabilities this summer. A bipartisan coalition tanked an emergency FISA extension in Congress. FISA siphons the calls, emails, and texts of foreign intelligence targets. But a court ruling says the government can still track suspect communications, despite a lapse in the law. However, it's unclear if telecommunications companies will provide digital breadcrumbs to the government, lacking a congressional safeguard.
1: Fox's Chad Pergram. Democrats voted against the measure because they want Bill Pulte, the acting director of national intelligence, to be removed, arguing he doesn't have the intelligence experience for the job. The U.S. and Iran appear to be on the verge of a deal to end the conflict.
3: Today we've been hearing different messages from Tehran and Washington, which with each side trying to play up their side of this deal, but American officials are increasingly optimistic. This is the deal that they have been laying out. They say that a potential peace deal with Iran includes the destruction and removal of Iran's nuclear material, Iran dismantling its nuclear program, no sanctions relief until compliance, opening up the Strait of Hormuz, and ending funding of terrorist groups.
1: Fox's Max Gordon in Dubai. Elon Musk, a trillionaire as of today, after his company SpaceX went public, he spoke virtually as members of his company rang the opening bell at NASDAQ this morning.
4: I told people this. I said, look, we're probably going to fail, but, you know, we should give it a try, because if we don't, if there's not a new company that enters space, we will never be a truly space-faring civilization.
1: SpaceX closed at just over $161 a share. 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
1: To a deal. I'm Lisa Lucera, Fox News. A senior Trump administration official says the U.S. and Iran are about 85% of the way there on reaching an agreement to end the conflict.
2: A 60-day implementation phase. Pakistan's Prime Minister Shahbaz Sharif has been mediating discussions between the United States and Iran. He posted, quote, "We can confirm that a final agreed-upon text of the peace deal has been reached, and Pakistan is now working closely with both sides to finalize the next steps." President Trump suggested there could be a signing ceremony in Europe as early as this weekend.
1: Fox's Rich Edson in Washington. This is the U.S. military says Iran launched multiple one-way attack drones in an attempt to strike commercial ships transiting the Strait of Hormuz. President Trump says with the help of Venezuela, the U.S. has killed the leader of the Trende Aragua gang, posting on Truth Social that the U.S. has killed Nino Guerrero. Trende Aragua has been labeled by the U.S. as a terrorist organization. Guerrero was charged in New York federal court with racketeering, conspiracy, and other crimes, including support to terrorists, in offenses that go back more than a decade. And the Trump administration ordered to restore history and science materials at national parks.
3: Conservation and historical organizations sued the Trump administration, alleging the U.S. Department of Interior has been engaged in a sustained campaign to erase history and undermine science. President Trump had directed the Interior Department to ensure parks and monuments not display elements that inappropriately disparage Americans' past or living. Plaintiffs argue since, national parks officials have been removing or censoring exhibits that share factually accurate information about U.S. history and scientific knowledge, including about slavery and climate change.
1: Fox's Christian Goodwin. A federal judge has rejected a request to pause a court-ordered deadline to remove President Trump's name from the Kennedy Center. 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

Multicultural Heritage Club of Sun City Center will host Juneteenth 2026, an observance of the federal holiday recognizing the day in 1865 when federal troops arrived in Galveston, Texas to eliminate the practice of slavery 2.5 years after President Lincoln signed the Emancipation Proclamation. Free at last, and it's going on at Community Hall, 1910 South Pebble Beach Boulevard. It's Friday, June 19th from 11:30 a.m. till 3:30 p.m. It is open to the public, and it will include several speakers and lots of entertainment. A buffet luncheon catered by Banquet Masters. There'll be Kumba dancing, there'll be a live jazz band, and there will be several speakers. It costs $25 per person. 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Also, you can obtain tables for eight. 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That's 813-641-4620. The proceeds will benefit Samaritan Services Alzheimer's Auxiliary in Sun City Center, which provides respite care for caregivers for folks with Alzheimer's or other forms of dementia. That community reminder from Sun Radio 96.3 FM.

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0: As a community, we residents in Sun City Center must step up and address the club link development threat in our community. They signaled their intention in their presentation to the community way back in March 2022. Now they have notices of intent for proposed developments under the Live Local Act for affordable housing on Colusa Greens, the North Lakes Course, and Sandpiper. We must rally to defeat their assault on our community and lifestyle. 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
1: To a deal. I'm Lisa Lucera, Fox News. A senior Trump administration official says the U.S. and Iran are about 85% of the way there on reaching an agreement to end the conflict.
2: A 60-day implementation phase. Pakistan's Prime Minister Shahbaz Sharif has been mediating discussions between the United States and Iran. He posted, quote, "We can confirm that a final agreed-upon text of the peace deal has been reached, and Pakistan is now working closely with both sides to finalize the next steps." President Trump suggested there could be a signing ceremony in Europe as early as this weekend.
1: Fox's Rich Edson in Washington. This is the U.S. military says Iran launched multiple one-way attack drones in an attempt to strike commercial ships transiting the Strait of Hormuz. President Trump says with the help of Venezuela, the U.S. has killed the leader of the Trende Aragua gang, posting on Truth Social that the U.S. has killed Nino Guerrero. Trende Aragua has been labeled by the U.S. as a terrorist organization. Guerrero was charged in New York federal court with racketeering, conspiracy, and other crimes, including support to terrorists and offenses that go back more than a decade. And the Trump administration ordered to restore history and science materials at national parks.
3: Conservation and historical organizations sued the Trump administration, alleging the U.S. Department of Interior has been engaged in a sustained campaign to erase history and undermine science. President Trump had directed the Interior Department to ensure parks and monuments not display elements that inappropriately disparage Americans' past or living. Plaintiffs argue since, national parks officials have been removing or censoring exhibits that share factually accurate information about U.S. history and scientific knowledge, including about slavery and climate change.
1: Fox's Christian Goodwin. A federal judge has rejected a request to pause a court-ordered deadline to remove President Trump's name from the Kennedy Center. 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
1: Fox's Mark Meredith has more from the White House.
2: The news follows a day filled with threats as Trump himself warned massive airstrikes were hours away.
0: We have a signing soon, and the documents are in pretty final shape, so we'll see.
2: The president claims Iran is ready to abandon its nuclear program. Iran has spent months telling the world that's non-negotiable. Democrats say the president's on and off again threats show he has no exit strategy.
1: President Trump says Vice President J.D. Vance will be there for the signing of the deal. Today marks 10 years since the massacre of dozens at an LGBTQ nightclub in Orlando, Florida. Fox's Tanya J. Powers.
3: A decade has passed since 49 people were killed when a gunman opened fire inside the Pulse nightclub in Orlando, Florida, and an annual observance is planned. The Pulse Remembrance Ceremony will feature performances from local artists, including the Orlando Gay Chorus, and a special presentation by the city's Poet Laureate. A candlelight ceremony and reading of the 49 names will conclude the event. At the time of the massacre in 2016, it was the deadliest mass shooting in U.S. history. Recently, city officials unveiled updated plans for a permanent memorial that will feature a healing garden, reflecting pool, and tributes to those killed, and will be built on the site of the former nightclub. Tanya J. Powers, Fox News.
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Deputy Jeff Mary, our resource deputy, reminds us that there are a lot of telephone fraud schemes going on right now. Please be careful on the phone. There's the romantic fraud scheme. There's also one where a grandchild may call and say that they're in trouble and you need to send money. But please beware. Ought you get in trouble, go to the FTC.gov website. 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And the National Fraud Elder Hotline is 1-833-FRAUD-11. That's 1-833-372-8311. Once again, that number is 1-833-372-8311. And AARP is available. They have a Fraud Watch Network, and that website is www.aarp.org/Fraud Watch Network. Once again, trust but verify, as Deputy Jeff Mary would say. 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
1: Drug gang leader gone. I'm Chris DeMeo, Fox News. President Trump says the U.S. military has taken out the leader of the Trende Aragua gang.
2: President posted the quote, "At my direction, the United States Southern Command delivered a swift and lethal kinetic strike to successfully execute Nino Guerrero, the infamous leader of Trende Aragua, one of the most bloodthirsty terrorist organizations on the planet." The timing of the strike is unclear. The State Department has designated Trende Aragua a foreign terrorist organization.
1: Fox's Rich Edson. The world's wealthiest person just got a whole lot richer. Fox's Hillary Barsky has more.
3: SpaceX's stock launch was the biggest ever on Wall Street, making its leader, Elon Musk, the world's first trillionaire.
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0: construction at a church in Medina, Virginia. At least one person was killed and nearly two dozen injured when a tent collapsed with parishioners underneath it.
1: The folks that observed it that were on scene indicated that when the high winds came through, very quickly the tent just catastrophically failed.
0: Acting Bedford Fire Chief Abby Johnston, she says the church was celebrating its 20th anniversary. She also says the church had the proper permits and the tent passed inspection by Bedford County earlier this week. 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
1: Drug gang leader gone. I'm Chris DeMeo, Fox News. President Trump says the U.S. military has taken out the leader of the Trende Aragua gang.
2: President posted that, quote, at my direction, the United States Southern Command delivered a swift and lethal kinetic strike to successfully execute Nino Guerrero, the infamous leader of Trende Aragua, one of the most bloodthirsty terrorist organizations on the planet. The timing of the strike is unclear. The State Department has designated Trende Aragua a foreign terrorist organization.
1: Fox's Rich Edson. The world's wealthiest person just got a whole lot richer. Fox's Hillary Barsky has more.
3: SpaceX's stock launch was the biggest ever on Wall Street, making its leader, Elon Musk, the world's first trillionaire.
4: And let me tell you, if people had told me this was going to happen, I was like, man, you must be smoking some really good crack.
3: Shares of SpaceX rose 25% shortly after it began trading on Friday, giving it a market cap above $2.2 trillion and making it the sixth most valuable U.S.-listed company. AI chip-making darling NVIDIA is tops on the list. However, Musk is still a trillionaire on paper because he can't sell his shares just yet. Musk says SpaceX is going public now because it needs money to fund its ambitions of putting satellites and data centers in space, among other initiatives. Hillary Barsky, Fox News.
1: Severe weather causing deadly

0: Hello, Sun City Center. This is Robin Watt with the Emergency Squad. We are so lucky to be living in a community that is powered by volunteers. Our HOAs, COAs, clubs, service organizations all work because there are people that are willing to do the jobs to make them work. And that's the same thing with the Emergency Squad. And now, after almost 60 years of service, we find that we are struggling to have enough volunteers to fill the ambulances. So sometimes when you call, you might hear,
1: "I'm sorry, we don't have an ambulance available."
0: And technically, that's not correct because we have three more sitting in the ambulance bay. The problem is the ambulance needs three volunteers to run. And so we're always looking for people that are willing to reach out to help their neighbors, to come in, make new friends, learn new skills. It's good for you in more ways than I can tell you. And most of our volunteers love it. You don't need medical experience. You don't even need to live in the community. Our average age is 73, and we'd love to meet you at our house, not at your house. So come by the squad at 720 Ray Watson Boulevard, get a tour of the building, meet with some of our volunteers, or you can call Chris McCann, our assistant chief of HR. Her number is 813-434-4184, and talk about finding out what our job opportunities are. We would love for you to join us. Thank you.

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1: Drug gang leader gone. I'm Chris DeMeo, Fox News. President Trump says the U.S. military is taking out the leader of the Trende Aragua gang.
2: President posted that, quote, at my direction, the United States Southern Command delivered a swift and lethal kinetic strike to successfully execute Nino Guerrero, the infamous leader of Trende Aragua, one of the most bloodthirsty terrorist organizations on the planet. The timing of the strike is unclear. The State Department has designated Trende Aragua a foreign terrorist organization.
1: That's Fox's Rich Etson. The strike happening with the help of the government of Venezuela. Severe weather causing deadly destruction at a church in Manita, Virginia. At least one person was killed and nearly two dozen injured when a tent collapsed with parishioners underneath it.
3: The folks that observed it that were on scene indicated that when the high winds came through, very quickly the tent just catastrophically failed.
1: Acting Bedford Fire Chief Abby Johnston, she says the church was celebrating its 20th anniversary. She also says the church had the proper permits and the tent passed inspection by Bedford County earlier this week. The United States men's soccer team is off to a great start at the World Cup. Fox's Kevin Uretsky has more.
4: The first World Cup game on American soil since 1994 was certainly worth the wait. As the U.S. took on Paraguay in L.A., Team USA was already up 2-0 in the first half, but Flo Balogun wanted more.
5: Balogun, can he get inside? Still Balogun, Flo Balogun!
4: The enthusiastic call on Fox Sports. The final was 4-1, the most goals the U.S. has ever scored in a World Cup match. Team USA gets 3 points for the win and will next play next Friday in Seattle against Australia. Kevin Uretsky, Fox News.
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1: Drug gang leader gone. I'm Chris DeMeo, Fox News. President Trump says the U.S. military is taking out the leader of the Trende Aragua gang.
2: President posted that, quote, at my direction, the United States Southern Command delivered a swift and lethal kinetic strike to successfully execute Nino Guerrero, the infamous leader of Trende Aragua, one of the most bloodthirsty terrorist organizations on the planet. The timing of the strike is unclear. The State Department has designated Trende Aragua a foreign terrorist organization.
1: Fox's Rich Edson, the strike happening with the help of the government of Venezuela. Severe weather causing deadly destruction at a church in Matilla, Virginia. At least one person was killed and nearly two dozen injured when a tent collapsed with parishioners underneath it.
3: The folks that observed it that were on scene indicated that when the high winds came through very quickly, the tent just catastrophically failed.
1: Acting Bedford Fire Chief Abby Johnston, she says the church was celebrating its 20th anniversary. She also says the church had the proper permits and the tent passed inspection by Bedford County earlier this week. The U.S. men's soccer team off to a great start at the World Cup. Fox's Kevin Uretsky has more.
4: The first World Cup game on American soil since 1994 was certainly worth the wait. As the U.S. took on Paraguay in L.A., Team USA was already up 2-0 in the first half, but Flo Balogun wanted more.
5: Balogun, can he get inside? Still Balogun! Flo Balogun!
4: The enthusiastic call on Fox Sports. The final was 4-1, the most goals the U.S. has ever scored in a World Cup match. Team USA gets 3 points for the win and will next play next Friday in Seattle against Australia. Kevin Uretsky, Fox News.
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Today's 96.3 is the soundtrack for your busy, busy life. Songs you know. Songs that make you smile. Songs that make you feel good. It's a variety you'll love. And it's only on

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2: Drug gang leader gone. I'm Chris DeMeo, Fox News. President Trump says the U.S. military has taken out the leader of the Trende Aragua gang.
3: President posted that, quote, at my direction, the United States Southern Command delivered a swift and lethal kinetic strike to successfully execute Nino Guerrero, the infamous leader of Trende Aragua, one of the most bloodthirsty terrorist organizations on the planet. The timing of the strike is unclear. The State Department has designated Trende Aragua a foreign terrorist organization.
2: Fox's Rich Edson, a strike happening with the help of the government of Venezuela. Severe weather causing deadly destruction at a church in Matia, Virginia. At least one person was killed and nearly two dozen injured when a tent collapsed with parishioners underneath it.
4: The folks that observed it that were on scene indicated that when the high winds came through, very quickly the tent just catastrophically failed.
2: Acting Bedford Fire Chief Abby Johnston, she says the church was celebrating its 20th anniversary. She also says the church had the proper permits and the tent passed inspection by Bedford County earlier this week. The U.S. men's soccer team off to a great start at the World Cup. Fox's Kevin Uretsky has more.
5: The first World Cup game on American soil since 1994 was certainly worth the wait. As the U.S. took on Paraguay in L.A., Team USA was already up 2-0 in the first half, but Flo Balogun wanted more.
6: Balogun, can he get inside? Still Balogun, Flo Balogun!
5: The enthusiastic call on Fox Sports. The final was 4-1, the most goals the U.S. has ever scored in a World Cup match. Team USA gets 3 points for the win and will next play next Friday in Seattle against Australia. Kevin Uretsky, Fox News.
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Did you know that Club Link, owner of 7 golf courses in Sun City Center, 5 of which are closed, has plans for residential housing and adult senior living facilities in our community? They're not going to go away. They're just waiting for the right conditions to proceed. I'm Ellie Anderson, and I am the leader of Save Sun City Center and their president. 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
1: Drug gang leader gone. I'm Chris DeMeo, Fox News. President Trump says the U.S. military is taking out the leader of the Trende Aragua gang.
2: President posted that, quote, at my direction, the United States Southern Command delivered a swift and lethal kinetic strike to successfully execute Nino Guerrero, the infamous leader of Trende Aragua, one of the most bloodthirsty terrorist organizations on the planet. The timing of the strike is unclear. The State Department has designated Trende Aragua a foreign terrorist organization.
1: Fox's Rich Edson, the strike happening with the help of the government of Venezuela. Severe weather causing deadly destruction at a church in Matilla, Virginia. At least one person was killed and nearly two dozen injured when a tent collapsed with parishioners underneath it.
3: The folks that observed it that were on scene indicated that when the high winds came through very quickly, the tent just catastrophically failed.
1: Acting Bedford Fire Chief Abby Johnston, she says the church was celebrating its 20th anniversary. She also says the church had the proper permits and the tent passed inspection by Bedford County earlier this week. The U.S. men's soccer team off to a great start at the World Cup. Fox's Kevin Uretsky has more.
4: The first World Cup game on American soil since 1994 was certainly worth the wait. As the U.S. took on Paraguay in L.A., Team USA was already up 2-0 in the first half, but Flo Balogun wanted more.
5: Balogun, can he get inside? Still Balogun, Flo Balogun!
4: The enthusiastic call on Fox Sports. The final was 4-1, the most goals the U.S. has ever scored in a World Cup match. Team USA gets 3 points for the win and will next play next Friday in Seattle against Australia. Kevin Uretsky, Fox News.
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1: Welcome from Omaha, Nebraska, live at the College World Series. 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Call in with your legal questions. We are always here to help. I'm your host, Attorney Patrick Smith. Let's check in with the guys. Isaiah, how you doing, buddy?
2: Hey, good morning, man. How is it over there?
1: You know, it's nice. It's about 60-something degrees outside. I went on a run along Riverwalk yesterday. Absolutely beautiful. Got to watch the sunrise. And, yeah, so far, everything here. Got to meet Remy.

0: making sure we had all the engineering and technological issues. And Isaiah, your help as well. I really appreciate it. And Spike, thanks for being there, buddy. So, all right, as promised, we do have a brand new Estate Planning Around the Nation segment. But before we get to our special guest, some fun facts about the Cornhusker State. In 1927, Edwin E. Perkins invented the powdered soft drink Kool-Aid in the town of Hastings, Nebraska. The famous Reuben sandwich was invented at Omaha's Blackstone Hotel in 1925 to feed late-night poker players. Clifton Hilligas created the famous Cliff Notes study guides while working in Nebraska Book Company in the 1950s. Spike, I'm sure you use Cliff Notes all through school, right?
1: I'm sorry, I was answering the phone. What did you ask?
0: Yeah, so it says they were invented in the 50s. You may have been graduated by them, but I was asking you if you used Cliff Notes.
1: No, me and Cliff never got along.
0: Yeah, that's right. You, because you dated his sister, I think.
1: Yeah.
0: All right, anyway. Probably both. How Wilt Chamberlain of you. All right, 800-771-1025 to be part of the show. Now, to our guest, he is a graduate of Creighton University in 2016. He has his law degree from also Creighton University in 2019. And finally, a graduate of Creighton University's Hyder College of Business. And last but not least, a practicing Nebraska attorney, ladies and gentlemen, joining me in welcoming to the show, attorney Greg Howard. Greg, how are you today, buddy?
2: I'm doing good, Patrick. Thanks for having me on.
0: Yeah, thanks for making the time. And here's the irony of this. So when I was shopping Nebraska attorneys, guys, I came across Greg, and I see that he has an Omaha office, and I'm like, that's perfect. So I reach out to him, and Greg, tell him where you're currently physically located.
2: So physically right now, I'm down here in Tampa. So about 3 years ago, we opened up shop down here. I also run a wealth management practice managed money for about 150 households across 14 states. Most of my clients are there in the Omaha area, along with my legal clients. A lot of Omaha residents also snowbird down here in Florida. So the move seemed logical. Come down here, open up shop down here in Florida so I could be closer during those winter months to my snowbird clients.
0: Well, the irony of it, me being a Florida attorney, normally broadcast from St. Pete area, and me being in Omaha, you an Omaha attorney being in Tampa, it was just too much not to point out. So let's jump right into it, Greg. In Florida, to have a valid will, it has to be signed by the testator or testatrix in the presence of two witnesses, all who see everybody else sign. What are the requirements under Nebraska law to make a valid will?
2: You know what? It's virtually the same, Patrick. And you know what, I'd say it's probably the case in most states across the nation. We're also licensed in Iowa, and you were running the bridge yesterday, so you may have stepped foot there in Iowa for a split second. A lot of Omaha attorneys are also practicing over in Iowa. So, you know, virtually the same. The individual creating the will has to be of sound mind, has to be in writing. They, of course, have to sign it in the presence of two witnesses.
0: All right, and you're right, you can accidentally stumble into Iowa very easily because you don't realize until you're here how close to the Iowa state line you are. And a lot of people go and take that famous shot where you're sort of straddling the lines and you're in two places at one time. But, yeah, absolutely amazing run, by the way, and beautiful scenery. Yes. So, all right, probate is a big deal here in Florida. I know there's essentially three tiers to probate here. We have what we call disposition without administration if it's a relatively modest estate. And then, you know, beyond that sort of $6,000 mark, beneath $75,000, we have a summary administration that can take, you know, usually 3 to 5 months if you have to publish a notice to creditors. And then greater than $75,000, you got to the formal probate, which is anywhere from 6 to 14 months, assuming all goes well, fees and cost and everything range typically, we say, in the 3 to 10% range. What does probate look like under Nebraska law?
2: Probate's not easy, but it's easier than it is in Florida, Patrick.
0: All right, tell me how.
2: In Nebraska, we've got two avenues. Nebraska, thankfully, allows a small estate administration. You know, same concept as Florida, but different process. And then we have kind of our just informal, formal, standard probate process. So, in other words, if an individual passes away with less than $100,000 in property, the state of Nebraska allows the administrator, usually a child, to complete.

0: complete a one-page small estate affidavit. They complete it. Oftentimes, it's something they can do themselves. They sign it. They get it notarized. And any institution across the country is required to accept that one-page affidavit and release those funds or those assets to that individual.
1: Right, you're right. That is dramatically streamlined compared to the Florida process. Now, in Florida, a lot of people, as you know, use the revocable living trust to bypass probate because it has that advantage of bypassing probate, providing incapacity planning, keeping things private off the public records. Because in Florida, wills are public record. I'm not sure if they are in Nebraska, but are trust as popular in Nebraska with that streamlined probate? And what do trust? What advantages do trust provide under Nebraska law?
0: Oh yeah, extremely popular. And you know, the kind of the two probate avenues, Patrick. If a person has less than 100,000, you're of course using that summary administration here in Nebraska. Over 100,000. You know, you're probably looking at anywhere between 3 to 5% in attorney's fees, minimum under state law, 6 months with that creditor notification. And most practitioners in the area are typically settling estates within that 12 to 14 month range. So just like Florida, very costly, very time consuming. So most individuals are choosing the trust to avoid that process entirely. So very similar benefits to Florida, creating that trust, putting those assets in the trust, and then the kids are saving a lot of time and money on the back end by avoiding that probate process.
1: All right, and for those of you just...
0: Patrick.
1: Yep, go ahead.
0: You know, one of the motivations for coming down here to Florida is all those snowbird clients. A lot of them have houses in Naples, Fort Myers, Miami, Jupiter. Well, what does that mean? That means that if something were to happen to them and they were to pass away, not only is that estate having to be probated in Omaha, but also in that winter destination, which doubles the money and doubles the time, which even further necessitates the use of a trust.
1: Well, and I've seen people with property in three or four states, and we have a primary and all those ancillary administrations, you know, all separate attorneys, usually separate dockets. It can really delay and increase the cost of the administration. So a trust can obviously streamline that. For those of you just joining us, this is the Attorney Patrick Smith Show. I'm your host, Attorney Patrick Smith, joining us on the hotline, Attorney Greg Hauer, for our next and latest installment in our estate planning around the nation segment as we cover the laws of Nebraska. If you want to be part of the show, you have a question for Greg or myself, 800-771-1025. Greg, before we move on to our next topic, do you mind if we take a caller?
0: Yeah, let's hear it.
1: All right, Pam, welcome to the Attorney Patrick Smith Show. How can we help Pam today?
2: Hi, this is my third time calling you. You've helped me immensely, everybody on the bone. Well, my help has taken a turn for the worse, so I want to ask you about what is a ladybird deed as opposed to having a will and a trust.
1: Yeah, so a ladybird deed, and this would be a great point of comparison under Nebraska law or Florida law. And under Florida law, it's technically called an enhanced life estate deed. And essentially, it's an attempt to avoid probate. And what you do is break the ownership of the property into two pieces divided across the plane of time. You keep what we call a vested remainder interest, life estate interest in the property, rather, and then you give a vested remainder interest to a third party. So when you pass, ideally, it goes directly to that third party, but sometimes we have issues with that third party being deceased or issues with maintaining the property during any window of incapacity, because ladybirds or enhanced life estate deeds really don't allow you to address what to do with the property if the person with the life estate is not deceased but has dementia or Alzheimer's or is otherwise incapacitated. So trusts can often be a little more efficient because they better address incapacity and also the contingency planning of, if the person I deeded the property to passes away, what happens? The trust can say, hey, if A dies, then I want it to go to A's children or this charity or whatever. It's better for the contingency planning options there. But that's the law of Florida. Greg, what say you about Nebraska?
0: Yeah, so in Nebraska, we don't have any enhanced life estate deeds. We have a transfer on death deeds. So, and we do a lot of them. It's we call it a Band-Aid approach. You know, it can stop the bleeding. It can it can kind of be a patch for the problem you're trying to solve, but it's not as airtight as a trust is going to be. And a transfer on death deed is no different than going into your bank, calling your financial advisor, and putting a beneficiary designation on that account. So that when you pass away, pretty much all the person's having to do is reach out to the register of deeds where the deeds are held in that county and getting that title transferred into their name, which is a great tool to allow that specific asset, this home, to avoid probate. But again, it's kind of a Band-Aid approach. It's not best for everyone. It kind of depends on what you have, because in that situation, the goal is for that home not to have to go through court, through probate. But you probably have other assets. You probably have bank accounts. You may have some investment accounts. You have to maybe think about the vehicles. We also need to make sure that those assets are avoiding probate as well.
1: Yeah, and Greg, I love that you brought up bank accounts and beneficiary designation. I can't tell you how many times clients we've built trust for go to the bank, and the bank employee says, well, let's just make the trust the beneficiary under a pay on death or transfer on death. And I said, well, why are we underutilizing the trust? We can make the trust the owner of the account, and they give benefit of incapacity planning as opposed. Sometimes I just think it's easier for the employees to do the beneficiary designation as opposed to the paperwork to transfer the account to the trust. But that's just a working theory. If you're a bank employee and want to call in and set me straight, 800-771-1025. Pam, thank you so much for your kind words. I'm happy we were able to help you in the past, and I hope this helped you as well.
2: Oh, yes, it did. I'll be definitely calling your office.
1: All righty, Pam. That office line, by the way, 844-PATRICK. We appreciate you listening, Pam. Enjoy the rest of your Saturday, okay?
2: You as well. Thank you. Right. Bye-bye.
1: Thank you, Pam. Bye-bye. All righty, Greg, you may or may not know, but I actually teach Florida Homestead Law at Stetson University's College of Law, and I've recently written a law review article on homesteads, kind of some of the current issues facing Floridians now, especially with the amendment going to the ballot about abolition of ad valorem property tax for homestead property in November. So we'll see after the special session just to prove that what happens with that. But as you know, Florida has one of the strongest homestead laws in the nation, indeed anywhere in the world, really, between ad valorem property tax exemptions for now, constitutional creditor protections under Article 10, Section 4, and the devise and alienation restrictions. What does Nebraska have similar to homestead law in Florida, if anything?
0: Yeah, well, in Nebraska, homestead is just a modest little benefit. In Florida, it's practically a religion. Same word, totally different animal. Obviously, in Florida, those protections are the highest, I think, probably nationwide. In Nebraska, it's much more modest. So we have a $120,000 homestead exemption, but it's only available to certain classes of individuals. A lot of individuals who qualify for that homestead exemption are not taking advantage of it. Now, it is a modest benefit, but a benefit that should be taken advantage of nonetheless. So $120,000 of value homestead exemption, you know, we get the creditor protection. And then the tax benefits as well. There are some expanded protections and tax benefits depending upon class of individual. For example, disabled veterans, just veterans in general. But for your average Joe, if you're 65 or older, you can file for that homestead protection in Nebraska and get that modest benefit.
1: So it doesn't sound like it's as nebulous of a topic as it is in Florida, because it kind of permutates, and indeed in the class we get into cases about houseboats being declared homestead property in 1986, Winnebago's being declared homestead property, and the courts have this rich history and tradition of broadly and liberally applying, especially the creditor protection aspect, because as a matter of public policy, we want you to have a home to live in. It doesn't seem like you guys have that same debate in Nebraska.
0: Totally different animal. Yep.
1: Yeah.
0: And I don't oftentimes hear anybody talking or debating about homestead, even amongst practitioners here in the area.
1: Speaking of different animal, what would you consider the most unique law in the great state of Nebraska?
0: Oh, gosh. You know what I like about Nebraska and the Midwest in general, Patrick?
1: What's that?
0: Everything is pretty generalized and standardized, and I like that. You know, I came down to Florida. I love the great state of Florida. I'm not a Florida native. I'm a Nebraska native. But Florida likes to do everything so much differently than the other states. It's kind of got that flavor of, you know, I might upset some Floridians here, kind of California, right, and wanting to set themselves apart from the pack. Nebraska, South Dakota, Iowa, it's all just very standardized, and I like that. And as a practitioner in the area, it's good, too. You know, the Midwest is very community-oriented, with Omaha being as close as it is to Council Bluffs and to Iowa. You know, it's easy for a Nebraska practitioner to operate and navigate the laws of the surrounding states.
1: Greg, go ahead and give out your mail
0: question.
1: No, you did a great job. I say go ahead and give out your mailing address for all the angry letters we're going to get about you comparing Florida to California. But, yeah, it's okay. It wouldn't be the first time someone on the show made a listener or two angry. Spikes on every weekend. I'm pretty sure he has that as a goal on every show.
3: You're welcome.
1: Right. So, but anyway, as long as the ratings stay where they are, you keep doing what you do, Spike. So 800-771-1025 is your number to be part of the show. We are the Attorney Patrick Smith Show. We're wrapping up, actually, our estate planning around the nation segment with Attorney Greg Hauer from the great state of Omaha, who's actually in Tampa while I'm in Omaha at the moment. Greg, any final thoughts for the listeners or any how would people reach you if they wanted to get in touch with you?
0: Yeah, so, you know, website's best, KairosLawGroup.com, KAIROS, LawGroup.com. We're in Florida, we're in Nebraska, we're in Iowa. The thing I leave the listeners with is just, and they probably already know this because they're listening to the show here, Patrick, estate planning is important. Stop putting it off. Don't procrastinate it. There are different levels of estate planning. You might not need that expensive trust, but you know, have a conversation with somebody who knows what they're talking about and get it done, because it doesn't matter whether you're 18 years old, you're 50 years old, or you're 90 years old. Everybody can stand to benefit from some level of estate planning.
1: And I'm glad you brought up the trust and the expense. We often mention on the show how I do a 695 trust package that includes trust, pour over will, power of attorney, healthcare surrogate, living will, deed for the homesteaded property. These are for estates under the estate tax exemption, obviously, and we did a feature on last weekend's show about it and actually posted a graphic that Maddie the Surfer Girl, who's a regular on our show, and posted that on social media to kind of demonstrate some of the benefits of that package. What would you say is the average cost of a trust in Omaha, Nebraska? Ballpark or give a range?
0: Sure, yeah. When we're talking comprehensive planning, Patrick, we're talking everything that you mentioned, powers of attorney, pour over will, trust. You know, probably sweet spot's right in that $2,000 to $5,000 range.
1: Yeah.
0: For practitioners around the area. And it's going to totally depend on the level of, for lack of a better word, hand-holding or attorney-facing time that the individual needs.
1: Well, you know, in Florida, I find it interesting that in Florida we have a situation where for probate or trust administration we have what we consider the reasonable fee guidelines, but when it comes to the drafting side, the statutes are silent as to what reasonable fees should be. So it's sort of the Wild West out there. It sounds like it's the same in Nebraska.
0: Yeah. Yep. You're right. We don't even have a statutory guideline for administration fees.
1: Wow.
0: And, you know, Patrick, one more thing that I'd like to leave the listeners with, too. If you have a trust, make sure your assets are in the name of the trust.
1: Yeah.
0: There's no, you spend all that money to an attorney to draft that for you. You're not taking advantage of it fully unless you did what your attorney told you, and you put those assets in the trust.
1: No, I appreciate the reminder, and we did an extensive show a few shows back about that as well, and I couldn't agree more. Beautiful. It's often a sad tale where they pass away. Did an amazing trust, never got anything into it, and then we still have to go through a very expensive and time-consuming probate. I appreciate you touting the importance of doing it. I say to people all the time, the number one mistake in estate planning, people don't do it. But a very close second, I think you would agree with me, Greg, update. Go see your attorney, because the second most common mistake I see is people don't update their plans, laws, families, finances, situations. They all change, and the goal is not just to have an estate plan. It's about to have the best, the most optimal estate plan for you and your family, and to be the best stewards of our assets that we can.
0: That's right, Patrick. I couldn't agree more.
1: Well, Greg, we appreciate you making the time. Give out your information one more time for our listeners who may want to reach out to you.
0: Yeah, Greg Howard, Kairos Law. We run an estate planning practice in Tampa, Florida, Omaha, Nebraska, and in Iowa. You can go onto our website at Kairos Law Group, K-A-I-R-O-S, lawgroup.com. And if you want to have a conversation, you can book a free consultation on my calendar there.
1: All righty, Greg, we appreciate you making the time. We'll grab that lunch soon, and feel free to be a guest on the show anytime. Okay, Greg?
0: All right, man. You have a great time in Omaha. There's no place like Omaha during the CWS.
1: Absolutely. It's electric, and the people are amazing. And I hope you enjoy the rest of your Saturday, Greg.
0: Thank you, sir. Take care.
1: All righty. You're welcome. 800-771-1025 as we wrap up our latest installment of Estate Planning Around the Nation. That was Attorney Greg Howard, and we just covered extensively the laws of the great state of Nebraska, talking everything from probate to making a will, trust, homestead law comparison. So again, special thank you to Attorney Greg Howard for making the time to do that segment. Guys, we were having another guest call in. Is he on the line yet?
3: Hold on. We've got someone calling in.
1: Uh-oh. Could be him. So for those of you who do want to book an appointment with me regarding the 695 trust package, and again, thank you, Maddie, for the amazing graphic that she did laying out everything in the trust package, the fee with the trust package. That's on all the socials at the Attorney Patrick Smith Show, at the Law Offices of Patrick L. Smith. You can check that out on Instagram, on TikTok, at Attorney Patrick Smith, and Attorney Patrick Smith on Facebook. But we want to encourage you, make your appointment, get your estate plan done, whether it's our $695 trust package, our $75 will. That one toll-free number to call and make your appointment is 844-PATRICK, 844-PATRICK. And you can give us a call Monday through Friday, 8 a.m. to 4:30 p.m., and any of the staff will be happy to book your appointment. If you don't get a live person, again, I can't say it enough, leave a voicemail. Some people will call and say, I never got a call back. Well, if you don't leave a voicemail, we can't call you back. So if you get the answering machine, I say that answering machine, we don't have answering machines anymore. If you get a voicemail, leave a message. Someone will call you back. Again, that number, 844-PATRICK. Is he there, guys?
3: Yes, he is.
1: All right. So do you have his song queued up? All right. Before we move on, another special guest joining on the line.
4: See him arrive. He stood
1: you know him from his show also on 102.5 The Bone, Monday through Friday. Everybody knew you didn't give no lip to Big John. 1 to 4 p.m., ladies and gentlemen, my friend, and your favorite, Mr. John Sinning. John, how you doing this morning, buddy?
5: I'm liking that vibe. I appreciate the walk-up music. How are we doing?
1: I'm good. You bring that Big John energy. And if anybody was going to save a group of miners from dying in a mine, it would be you. You got that kind of kindness and self-sacrifice, anybody.
5: BJE. I like that. Big John energy. I need to get that shirt made.
1: That's the next inning show promotional item right there, buddy. What you got going on today, man?
5: Oh, I'm a busy, busy boy. There's a bunch going on today. So right now, I'm pulling in momentarily to a Liquor Depot over on Waters, and we're doing something real, real cool. Trey from Liquor Depot and myself have partnered up with Satchel's Last Resort. It is a dog rescue down in Sarasota. It does amazing work. I've known about them, been on board with them for like 10, 15 years. It's a non-kill shelter. They like 12 acres. They get dogs adopted. They keep dogs and cats that can't find homes. So we have this Elijah Craig single barrel pick today, $59.99. Got a custom label on it with a bunch of pictures of the dog. Got the sending show logo, $59.99. $10 from every bottle goes directly to Satchels. You get a very cool sending show whiskey glass when you get the bottle. And then that is also a ticket to an after party we're doing later today from 4 to 6 at the Joy Bar. And there's Heaven Hill is going to be out there doing a tasting as well. So that's part A of the day. And then squeezed in the middle there, we're going to be out at Tampa Bay Outdoor Kitchens from 12 to 2, giving away a Traeger grill today.
4: I think you and I are such good friends because you are probably one of the few people I know that is as busy as I am. It's literally like, you know, some people have full plates. We both have full tables. Like the plate being full that should pass a long time ago. We got to make time to get together and hang out again. And I know we keep saying we're going to do it. We actually just have to sit down and pick a date and pick a time. And I can't let you go without asking, how's my boy Brody?
5: He's hanging in there, man. He's hanging in there. You know, we're grateful for every day. You know, he every time we think he's falling off a cliff, he bounces back. He's a beast. He's a fighter. And he's about to be 15 and a half. So, I mean, he's had a hell of a run no matter what. So just enjoying every day, man.
4: Just like his namesake. He owns it and he wears it well. And again, all right, tell people last minute where you're going to be and the name of the charity.
5: So today, 9 a.m., Liquor Depot on Waters. You get a 9-year Elijah Craig single barrel pick, $59.99. You get the sending show whiskey glass with it, $10 from every bottle. Goes directly to Satchel's Last Resort, an amazing animal charity out of Sarasota that we're trying to help out. So yeah, come on through. And that also is a ticket to an after party later today at Joy Bar. You'll be able to catch me as well at the Tampa Bay Outdoor Kitchen from 12 to 2, giving away a Traeger grill.
4: Busy day, man. I'm sure people can also just donate to Satchel's as well without buying it. Yeah, they can just show up and throw down cash.
5: Yes, yes, yes. And we're doing you'll appreciate this. The Trey set up a raffle. He's actually going to do $10 tickets, and he's raffling off a bottle of Pappy. So lots going on.
4: What year?
5: I'm not sure. I have to inspect when I walk up in here. But
4: all right, give me full reconnaissance on that, buddy. I love you. I appreciate you making the time to call in. Good luck with everything, and have a great day, man.
5: You guys are the best. Thank you so much.
4: All right, we'll see you, ladies and gentlemen. That's Mr. Johnson.
6: Breathe their last seven jumps. Through the dust and the smoke of this man-made hell.
4: Yeah, you know, it's always great to have friends who are as busy as you because it does inspire you to keep going on those days where you're tired and you just want to put it all down. Then you think of a guy like John Sinning who just hustles nonstop. So absolutely amazing guy. Go see him today. Say hi for me because I won't see him today. And hang out with my buddy since I can't hang out with him today. So anyway, 800-771-1025 to be part of the show. This is the Attorney Patrick Smith Show. I'm your host, Attorney Patrick Smith. And hey, Spike, did you get a message from Mo about filling in for Drew next Friday?
7: Yes, he did. I did. Okay. I told him in, and actually, I didn't read the entire message.
4: No, not you.
7: Well, funny, and I thought it was yesterday. So I come flying. I left my appointment, whatever I was doing, and I got in the car and I started driving this way. And then I heard the show, and then I thought, wait a minute. Well, then why am I coming in? And then I read the entire message, so I turned around.
4: Yeah, I thought you were going to say you walked into the studio, and the look on Drew's face, I would have...
7: Yeah,
4: paid a lot of money to see that when Spike just storms into his studio. So, yeah. All right. So I'll see you next Friday then for sure. All right. Moving on. Let's discuss the laws of Major League Baseball. Major League Baseball contracts specifically are agreements between players and franchises that dictate salary, duration, roster status, categorized primarily as guaranteed deals or non-guaranteed deals. The financial landscape is dominated by high-profile free agent signing and early career extensions. Who are the highest, you may be asking? Juan Soto, currently under a 15-year deal with the New York Mets for $765 million. Shohei Ohtani, 10 years over $700 million. I think Shohei, he's worth more to me than Juan Soto, if you want my personal opinion.
7: Yes.
4: Vlad Guerrero Jr., 13 years for a mere $500 million, just half a billion. Mike Trout. Now, this is one that shocks me. 12 years for only $426.5 million. And as it shocks me, that's a lot of money, guys. But relative to the others, I just think some of these numbers are off. I think Mike Trout, probably right there with a Juan Soto, maybe a step above a Juan Soto.
7: Trout contract was way before Ohtani and the other guy. That's why his was one of the highest ones at all. But then,
0: yeah, at the time,
7: yeah, so
4: at the time, so maybe. And then Mookie Betts, 12 years for $365. That's whoever got Mookie for that price, well done. I mean, it was the Dodgers who signed him to that deal. So once a player signs a major league contract, the entire agreed-upon amount is completely guaranteed, regardless of injury or performance. These non-guaranteed contracts require players to earn a spot on the 40-man roster during spring training to guarantee their salaries. Players released early may receive a portion of termination pay. If it goes to arbitration, players with at least 3 years of major league service time and certain Super 2 players, they're called Super 2 players because you're top 22%, you can actually get an extra year of the arbitration process. Teams are increasingly signing prospects to early career extensions, such as the Mariners' 8-year, $95 million deal with Colt Emerson, the Pirates' 9-year, $140 million deal with Connor Griffin, well before they reached standard free agencies. Some of the most peculiar contract provisions in Major League Baseball. When third baseman Troy Glaus signed with the Arizona Diamondbacks in the mid-2000s, his contract required the team to pay $75,000 per year for his wife's competitive horse riding and training lessons. Alexander Rodriguez, a record-setting $252 million contract at the time with the Texas Rangers. The deal included a $150,000 bonus if he won the Division Series MVP award. Spike, what's odd about the Division Series MVP award?
7: I don't know.
0: It doesn't exist. There's no such thing in Major League Baseball called the Division Series MVP award. So he was paid a bonus or offered a bonus that was impossible to get because there's no such award to win. So, you know, make it $150 million. Right, exactly, right? In 1972, Oakland Athletics owner Charlie Finley encourages players to grow facial hair by offering a $300 bonus. Who was the most famous facial hair guy on the 70s Athletics team, Spike?
7: Raleigh Fingers.
0: Absolutely. Kept his famous handlebar mustache as a result, and his 1973 contract explicitly included a $300 bonus for growing it and $100 for the mustache wax. So, yeah, there you go. Yeah, exactly. So Carlos Beltran's contract with the New York Mets included a provision requiring the club to lease an expensive high-speed machine that threw multicolored tennis balls at 150 miles an hour to improve his pitch recognition and vision.
7: Wow.
0: Last but not least, to ensure his family could visit easily, AJ Burnett, contract with the Toronto Blue Jays included a clause guaranteeing him a round trip limo ride per season from the Toronto Blue Jays to his Maryland home. And that always makes me think of Ricky Henderson, who had in his contract the fact that he got a limo ride. And there's a famous story, and I think it's Harold Reynolds who tells the story, and he said one day the ballpark they were at was literally across the street from the hotel, and Ricky still went downstairs and made the limo pull up to drive him across the street.
7: Took a U-turn, I think it was.
0: That tells you everything you need to know about Ricky Henderson. So there you go, folks. The laws of baseball, as heard here this morning on the Attorney Patrick Smith Show, already an action-packed show. We started with estate planning around the nation with Attorney Greg Howard as we covered the laws of Nebraska.
4: got an update from our buddy John Sinning on what he's doing today. Some amazing charity work for Satchel's Last Resort. Make sure you go and support them, whether you go to the event or not. Look up Satchel's Last Resort out of Sarasota. Make a donation to them. And then we moved on to the laws of baseball. I think we have just enough time, Isaiah the Magnificent, to make a trip to the vault. What do you say?
3: You know what? I think so.
4: Let's go do it.
8: From the Attorney Patrick Smith Archives.
4: I am not sure the date of this particular clip. I think Maddie's the one who found it and edited it. I think it's like 06, if I'm not mistaken. But Isaiah, go ahead and hit it.
9: Are among people who do something after our first caller, but let's go to Robert. Robert, welcome to Ask an Attorney.
10: Yes. My question is, if someone you've named on a will as executor has passed away, before you get another executor name, or how would you go about naming another executor? Is there somebody without having to change the whole will? Or
9: yeah, Robert, what would happen is, was the executor you named also the primary beneficiary in that will?
10: No.
9: Well, what would happen is then the beneficiaries would either one of them or both of them would petition the court to be named executor, or they would agree upon a person to have petitioned the court to be executor.
10: Okay.
9: And then the court would issue those articles to that person.
10: Okay, sure. Appreciate it.
9: You're more than welcome, sir. But it probably is a good idea to have that will amended and updated just to save you that extra time and delay.
10: Wouldn't that change the whole will? Just give me
9: No. You could just change that one provision.
10: Okay.
9: Quick and easy codicil to that will.
10: Okay, sure. Appreciate it.
9: You're welcome, sir.
10: Bye.
9: You are listening to Ask an Attorney. That was a quick question, but a good one. It's a good reminder to remember to review your documents every 3 years or so is what I recommend to my clients. I always say it's a good idea just to go and look through them and make sure everything's just like you want. I never charge anything to review documents with clients. So if you would like a document review, feel free to contact me. And like I said, my email address is patricksmith@attypip.com, and I'll give out the office numbers here in a moment. But if you have a legal question, we'd love to hear from you. The number here in Lake County, 787-9523.
4: Wow. First of all, I noticed, right, and that contact information is not accurate anymore, so please don't send any emails. My email is patrick@attorneypatricksmith.com. I noticed the mouth breathing much better. My mic technique has already gotten significantly better than broadcast probably the week before.
3: Mm-hmm.
4: So I noticed that, but I still sound so young. Is that just me, or do I sound young there to you guys?
7: No, you sound old.
4: I sound old in that clip?
7: Yeah.
4: I think I sound like a baby in that clip. Isaiah?
3: I mean, you do sound a little younger in that clip, but that clip was when I graduated high school. So it's
4: yeah, I'm just saying, it was, yeah, I mean, it was 20 years ago, and to me, the advice I gave was spot on, and I have no notes about that. Mm-hmm. I just think it's one of those situations where when you go back and you listen to yourself, I don't remember that call. I don't remember that episode at all. So what jumps out at me is just how young I sound and how 20 years has gone by that I've been doing this. 22 altogether in radio when we count my intern years. But, man, that's a blast from the past. But, yes, do make sure you update your estate plan. You may have had a nominated administrator, trustee, or personal representative pass away. You want to make sure that you come up with some good options, and that's to our point we were making with Greg. You want to periodically visit with your attorney. Whether it's me or some other attorney, you want to sit down with them. I say every 3 years to be safe at the most. And if it's not going to be every 3 years, anytime something changes in the family, births, deaths, significant changes in the wealth, you relocate to different states, always a good idea to sit down with your attorney and have a review to make sure everything is up to date and optimized. I cannot tell you how many meetings I have with clients and we're reviewing documents and we find surprise things in there. A lot of times they're coming in from a different jurisdiction and they say, well, we know the current plan says this. And when we read the current plan, it doesn't even say what they thought it said. And that, yeah, exactly. So it's quite shocking. Make sure you review your documents every so often to make sure everything's current and up to date. Yes, Spike, your
7: question. I heard this thing about he's saying, let's say this in reverse. What if I have a will or a document or a trust done by an attorney that I'm reviewing every 3 years, and that attorney passes? What happens then?
4: Yeah, great question. So every attorney is required to put on file with the Florida Bar what we call an inventory attorney. So you have to have one designated. So next day, you know, if you drop dead, next day when clients start calling, there is a licensed attorney who is behind the practice, so you don't have unlicensed paralegals and legal assistants trying to operate a practice of law. So ideally, you would have an inventory attorney, and ideally, the attorney would have a succession plan designated as well, so that upon his passing, the practice would pass to another attorney long term, whether it's the inventory attorney or not. So you could have the inventory attorney being the new successor to the total practice, or you may have an inventory attorney for the emergency, and then a succession plan kicks in upon your death.
7: Is that as an additional fee? Like
4: well, I don't know.
7: I meet with my attorney every 2 weeks, 2 years, and everything is okay, I guess I'm doing it for free. But then the succession attorney, what do you call it?
4: Inventory attorney
7: takes over. Do I have to pay? Now we have to pay them.
4: I'd imagine you'd have to negotiate it directly with them. But I would think in the short term, in the interim, as opposed to just because clients have all the control. So if someone passes away, an attorney passes away, inventory attorney takes over. The client has a right to know that they passed, and then they get to make a choice. They can stay with that practice. Mm-hmm. They can go to a different practice altogether. So I imagine if the new attorney steps in, new sheriff in town, hey, I know the old guy used to not charge for consultations. Now I'm charging $200 for a consultation. They're just probably going to bounce to someone down the street who'll do the consults and reviews for free.
7: Oh, okay.
4: But how often do you meet with your attorney?
7: Never.
4: That's right. But what's going to happen next time you meet with your attorney?
7: The cool points out the door and everybody will be good.
4: That's right. Your beautiful bride's going to get to meet me, and she'll never unmeet me, buddy. She'll never be the same.
7: Dying
4: I promise.
7: To say
4: you.
7: The cool points.
4: I am so dying, and she is going to eat it up with two spoons. So
7: disappointed.
4: All right. As we wrap up the show, what do we have here? A couple minutes left, Isaiah?
3: We got 2.5.
4: All right. So 2.5 minutes left. Make sure on Monday, you tune into all the socials at the Attorney Patrick Smith Show on Instagram at the Attorney Patrick Smith Show at the Law Offices of Patrick L. Smith, and on TikTok at Attorney Patrick Smith and Facebook Attorney Patrick Smith for the after show. Maddie will be doing the latest edition of the after show on Monday, and make sure you check it out on all those socials. And actually, Maddie will be live in studio with us next week. So Maddie the Surfer Girl, and I imagine that means there will be a segment on Surf's Up with Maddie the Surfer Girl, where Maddie surfs the web for the latest in legal news. So she did a very good job this week, by the way. She was briefing cases for me, and as she was briefing, I read those briefs, and I had to tell her, I said, Maddie, you know, she's an undergrad. Is she going into her senior year? And I said, these briefs are as well done as a third-year law student would do it. I mean, so I wanted to brag a little bit about it. No. She's about to be a senior in undergrad. She's getting ready to apply to law school.
7: Oh, I thought she was in law school.
4: Yeah, every so often. I mean, when I scout interns, I try to find, you know, special students who have a special skill set who are sort of exceptional. And, you know, we had Nate the Great. We had Lexi, the intern who we just inducted to the Attorney Patrick Smith Joe Hall of Fame last week. And I think Maddie's going to be one of our brightest stars to come out of having interned for me. But I just had to brag a little bit about how well she briefed some cases for our upcoming semester on my homestead class. So great job, Maddie. We appreciate you.
7: Yep.
4: And for today's games, by the way, yesterday scored North Carolina beat Ole Miss 6-2. And then West Virginia beat Troy 7-5. That was a great game. And Troy fought their hearts out, but West Virginia just too much for them in the end. Today, Oklahoma, Alabama. That's at 2:00 my time. So that'll be 3:00 where you guys are, Eastern Standard. And then tonight's game, Texas, Georgia, 7:00 here, so 8:00 there. Make sure you check it out. But we're supposed to have some weather in the area, so who knows what happens. One time I wound up getting home from the game at 3, had to be up at 4 for my flight, got like 45 minutes of sleep. So, all right, this has been Attorney Patrick Smith, the Attorney Patrick Smith. This has been the Attorney Patrick Smith Show. Everybody, stay safe, God bless, and go Gators.

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1: 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That's 813-641-4620. The proceeds will benefit Samaritan Services Alzheimer's Auxiliary in Sun City Center, which provides respite care for caregivers for folks with Alzheimer's or other forms of dementia. That community reminder from Sun Radio 96.3 FM.
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1: Some progress. I'm Paul Stevens, Fox News. Officials for America and Iran reportedly making quote-unquote significant progress on coming to a deal to ending the conflict in Iran. Fox's Lucas Tomlinson at the White House explaining where the two countries are at with those talks.
2: There's an 80% chance the U.S. government's signature is going to be on it, and that would kickstart a new 60-day implementation phase. The Strait of Hormuz would be opened. The U.S. blockade would be lifted. Iranian media is reporting that Iran would get billions of dollars up front at the signing. The Vice President of the United States, J.D. Vance, said not so fast, posting to Truth Social, quote, "The Iranians are not receiving any cash and no funds are being released for simply signing a deal or attending a meeting. The deal is structured to ensure that the U.S. and its allies' concerns are prioritized and that if the Islamic Republic of Iran meets its obligations, then economic benefits will flow to them and to the entire region."
1: And despite the mixed signals, U.S. officials are saying a deal could be signed as soon as sometime this weekend. House lawmakers went home this past Thursday for a week-long break, letting a key intelligence tool lapse after both chambers failed to extend FISA Section 702.
3: Both the House and Senate failed to extend a program allowing for the warrantless surveillance of foreign targets after Democrats, like Virginia Senator Mark Warner, said they couldn't abide by the president's Housing Finance Agency Director Bill Pulte being selected as Director of National Intelligence.
4: And put a political hack into one of our most critical national security positions.
3: But President Trump then announced he was selecting the U.S. attorney in Manhattan for the role, saying Pulte would only be there temporarily.
5: Running it for a short while we get a very talented person, Jay Clayton, in. As you know, Jay Clayton's an incredible talent.
3: As far as when they could vote again on FISA, the House is not back in session until June 23rd. Jessica Rosenthal, Fox News.
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12: Hello, everyone, and welcome to another episode of Connecting with Kim. I'm your host, Kim Droege, and we have another fabulous show coming up for you today. But before we get started with that, I would like to encourage you to like and follow our Instagram, Facebook, and X account, where you will find all the information about the show, about my guests, about the subject matter, and of course, my on-air wardrobe that comes from the Spring of Tampa Bay Boutique, which is located at 4415 West Osborne here in Tampa. And the net proceeds from both the boutique and the thrift store support their mission for more than 40 years of providing safe spaces and empowering services for survivors of domestic violence and their children. And believe you me, they do a really great job. So I want you to go and shop there, because as you can see from my on-air wardrobe, there is always some treasure to find there, whether it's jewelry, whether it's clothing, whether it's shoes, whether it's household goods, there's always a treasure to find there. And I also wanted to mention that you can catch the audio of our show on Sun Radio 96.3 FM and on your favorite streaming platform on Saturday at 9 o'clock. So if you can't watch our show, you can listen to it. So thank you for joining us again. So my guest in the chair, I'm so excited. It's her first time to be here, and I've been preparing for this, and I'm putting in my glasses so I don't make one single mistake. They're actually clean enough I can actually see out of them. My guest in the chair today is Dr. Julie Cerevich, who is the Dean of the USF, go Bulls, College of Behavioral and Community Sciences. And it will also be the future.

0: I was born and raised in the kind of Pennsylvania, Jersey, Maryland area. I went to Loyola, which then was Loyola College, and it was $5,000 a year. Now it's Loyola University. It's $50,000 a year. And I did both my undergraduate in psychology and my master's degree in counseling psychology there. Worked with kids and youth and substance use for about a year and realized I was not prepared. I needed a PhD. So I went to the University of Georgia and got my PhD in child and family studies, emphasizing marriage and family therapy. So my first academic appointment was at a Texas Tech, and I was there for 4 years. And then I went to The Ohio State University, and I went to the ranks there. And after 17 years, decided to move south, move warm. And so I arrived here at the University of South Florida as the dean of a very new college of behavioral and community sciences in 2012. And I've loved it ever since.
1: Oh, so excited for you. What a beautiful journey. I've lived in the Northeast, and I, like you, I graduated from Northwestern University. Okay. And I remember my tuition at that time. It seemed like, you know, insurmountable at that time, because I was working to pay part of it myself, was like about the same, $5,000-$6,000 a year. And now I look at what students pay to go to Northwestern now, and I'm like, I don't know how I'd ever do it, you know, at this point. And it seemed like a big nut to crack when I was doing it, right?
0: Yes.
1: But we did it.
0: I'm grateful for the experience.
1: Yes, of course. So explain to us what, because I, you know, I introduced it, the USF College of Behavioral and Community Sciences. So let's start there. Yeah. What do you do?
0: So this college was formed in 2008, and we brought together, the provost at the time brought together six different disciplines, communication sciences and disorders, aging studies, a natural, you know, mix between the two.
1: Absolutely.
0: And then social work, which deals with both of those, because kids with hearing disorders will need, you know, assistance in aging studies and social work. And then mental health law and policy at the time, dealing with issues around
1: guardianship and all those, yeah.
0: Right, exactly. Criminology.
1: Mm-hmm.
0: And then child and family studies.
1: Okay.
0: And so it's a great combination to be able to look at the intersections of the different areas of sciences and different areas of studies. Like, again, we look at criminology and mental health. We see a lot of overlap in those areas. All the in the college, we have 3 degrees in social work. We have degrees in behavioral health on the undergraduate level.
1: Mm-hmm.
0: We have social work on the undergraduate level. And on the master's degrees, we have obviously social work, mental health counseling, ABA, Applied Behavioral Analysis, and marriage and family therapy. We have, you know, we have all the different disciplines in one particular college in the mental health disciplines, which is very unique in the state of Florida.
1: I would say so. And
0: you don't have it anywhere else.
1: You're located at the main campus, right?
0: I am, and over in the medical area of the main campus.
1: Okay. Yes. So how many folks comprise this college?
0: So we have about, it fluctuates between 2,000 and 3,000 undergrads.
1: Mm-hmm.
0: We've always had about 750 to 800 graduate students, primarily master students. About 115 of those, though, are PhD students. We have 200 faculty. Half of them, though, are tenure track, and the other are what we call soft money. And those, that means that they are supported by grants and contracts that they bring in. So they bring in the grants and contracts, and they work on them, and that's, and they self, it's kind of self-sufficiency there. So we're very grant active, $34 million in grants and contracts last year alone. And so a big part of what we do is, we'll lead into the other conversations, is research. And so we have, again, about 300, 400, 500, 600 staff that support all that.
1: Okay, so these folks that come in, the soft
0: money folks,
1: soft money folks that come in, are they also accredited professors and leaders in their field?
0: Absolutely they are.
1: Okay.
0: That's why they get the grants and contracts, because they are leaders in their field.
1: But they're just not, I'm not asking this question correctly.
0: For not tenure track.
1: Yeah. They're not going to become a permanent part of USF staff. And they might, after 2 or 3 years with you, they might go somewhat myself.
0: And typically they don't. Typically they stick around for 15, 20 years.
1: Really?
0: Oh, absolutely.
1: That's amazing.
0: After a while, you generate such knowledge base that the state doesn't want to give that up, and they want to continue to support the information and the research that you're doing. And so, no, they stick around for an awfully long period.
1: But why would they not be? So I guess what I'm really trying to get at is why would they not be tenure tracked? And that's the part I'm trying to understand.
0: Some of the times they just don't want to.
1: Okay.
0: And they may not have the credentials.
1: Right.
0: You can be a faculty member with a master's degree. And so, and the research faculty, a lot of them have master's degrees. So sometimes they don't want to. They love the work that they do. They love the work that they do with the state. And so the tenure is a pressure. It's a real, that's a,
1: well, yeah, because I mean, you gotta, I'm assuming it was,

0: the same. It's the same now as when I was at Northwestern. You've got to publish. You've got to do all kinds of things to reach tenure.
1: Correct.
0: You have to be sometimes a book or maybe multiple books, or, you know, you have to be invited to teach at other institutes and so on and so forth. Right.
2: So to be in tenure track, you have to distinguish yourself in terms of research, service, and teaching.
0: Okay.
2: If you're a research faculty, you do research.
0: Mm-hmm.
2: And so if you love that, that's perfect for you.
0: Yeah, perfect for you.
2: Yes.
0: So let me ask, do these grants also come with, do you have to have studies associated with them where you have to bring folks in to participate in studies? Yeah, I want to understand that.
2: Yeah, so it depends on what the state wants. Sometimes they want policy work.
0: Okay.
2: You know, and sometimes they want to understand what's happening in terms of policy for... For example, we're doing a study right now on peer specialists. So a peer specialist is somebody that has had an addiction, has had a mental health challenge. Mm-hmm. They've overcome it and they want to professionalize. And so peer specialists across the nation, we're looking at to see, you know, what kind of training would they need? What kind of value would they bring? What are the obstacles for them? And so that's a policy kind of research project. So that wouldn't necessarily mean bringing people in. That would mean studying policy.
0: Right.
2: And looking across the states about who utilizes peer specialists to assist in, say, human trafficking, you know, or again, substance use or in mental health recovery.
0: Mm-hmm.
2: And so it doesn't necessarily mean that they're doing that kind of work. We also have those that do like trainings. So we have grants that do training to help teachers, say, in the classroom, be able to better manage their students in terms of, say, their acting out behaviors. So we're charged with going in and training high schoolers or elementary school, usually it's elementary school, middle school, on how to deal with these disruptive children in a very positive. So it doesn't necessarily mean doing the pencil paper, the traditional kinds of research that we think about when you're primarily in the tenure track or deadline.
0: Well, so, and I would imagine this means that you folks work a lot with the policymakers and the legislators in Tallahassee.
2: That's right.
0: And beyond.
2: Correct. Right. We do a lot of work with of DCF, Family and Children.
0: Mm-hmm.
2: You know, we do a lot of work with Department of Education. So yes, it's not just, you know, National Institutes of Health,
0: mm-hmm.
2: you know, or...
0: So it goes beyond Florida.
2: Yeah, absolutely.
0: Right, to the feds.
2: Absolutely.
0: So to speak.
2: Correct. That is correct.
0: And you must be leaders in your field. You might.
2: There's no question.
0: Yeah.
2: There's no question. We have probably the leading applied behavioral analysis researcher in the country in our college.
0: Okay.
2: And he has built an incredible program. And he's just one of many. You know, they're all really superstars in their own way. And they want to be here because USF is clearly a rising star. And we are becoming the star in the state of Florida. So it's an attractive place to be for them. Well, it's the Tampa Bay region as well.
0: Well, exactly. But I think that this is something that doesn't get, they get short shrift, I think, historically. I'm glad to see it's changing. But I think Florida universities and colleges historically have gotten short shrift because people look at it as, oh, you're just going there, because it's, you know, Florida and it's a great place to be and sunshine and blah, blah, blah, and beaches and whatnot. But no, I mean, we really are academic stars.
2: Absolutely. There is absolutely no question. And that has been, especially in the last probably 15, 20 years, has been a real emphasis on quality, on student success, on student employment afterwards, on people graduating on time, four and six year graduation rates. 6 year for those who may have to go through like the state system, take a little bit longer, they have to work. They may be untypical students.
0: Right.
2: And so, yeah, all those focus now are heavy on state university system. And we have to make sure that we produce and make sure that students are, again, successful. That's changed everything.
0: Well, it's a welcome change, right?
2: Absolutely.
0: I mean, wouldn't you say it's a welcome change?
2: Absolutely.
0: So if you're just starting now and connecting with Kim, my guest in a chair, and I do not want to screw this up because she deserves every laudit she has, Dr. Julie Sirevich, who's the dean of the USF College of Behavioral and Community Sciences. And it will also be the future home, and we're going to shift and talk about this. It's going to be the future home of the Daryl Roussan Center for Mental Health and Substance Use Research. So let's kind of transition now and And as this is a concept right now. It's not a real, you're not going to go to the campus to see, touch, and feel it, right? So let's talk about how you're going to transition, how this is going to develop.
2: Well, I know that you know Senator Roussan.
0: I do.
2: I know, and I'm eager to hear a little bit about that as well. But Senator Roussan has been so helpful and so hands-on and assisting me in building some very important centers in my college. She was very involved in the trafficking in persons for human trafficking research, getting us funding to be able to look across the state of Florida and say, where is the trafficking occurring, helping law enforcement know where to look in terms of intercepting human trafficking. And then just last year, he was very helpful with Senator Pasadomo and, of course, Governor DeSantis in giving our college the Behavioral Health Workforce Center.
0: Mm-hmm.
2: And we are charged with attracting, retaining, and training in a very high level mental health professionals in the state of Florida, because we are one of the lowest in terms of per capita in the United States.
0: Mm-hmm.
2: He was just a champion for us. And so this year, as he's moving in the Senate.
0: So we're not really sure what's going to happen after that.
2: Right. So, as he's moving in, it was only right for the University of South Florida to thank him for, the work that he's done and the tremendous work, not just in my college, but it's what you know.
0: It's true.
2: Better than I do, but just tremendous amounts of work. And so they've honored him this past September.
0: He really deserved it. And I was thrilled that he invited me to be there at the press conference. He had a certain amount of people he could invite. And I was really thrilled that he invited me to be his guest. What I admire about him as a person is his openness about his journey and his struggle, which continues daily because he still attends meetings and he still, it's something that you have to fight every day. And what I also admire about him is when session ended finally, and they had time off. And what did he do with his time off? I can tell you exactly what he did. He went and visited centers all across the state of Florida that he has provided help and funding for to see exactly how they are using that funding.
2: Absolutely.
0: And you got to admire that, because a lot of people, they get done with session, they go back to their real lives, because he's a lawyer too, like a lot of them, but they don't do that.
2: We know we're going to be held at a very high standard by him, and I welcome that. When he's come back to the TIP lab, we update him consistently, although the new Behavioral Health Workforce Center just started last July, we're constantly updating him, because I respect that a great deal. And so this center, I've told him, we will make him proud. We will make him proud with this new research center.
0: So how do you envision this research center? I mean, what give me a little, I know it's still conceptual, but
2: yeah,
0: but I'm sure you've thought about this.
2: Yeah.
0: Kind of give me some bones about it.
2: Yeah. So actually right now I sent an email out to the college and I said, this is a great honor. And we are going to honor this man and the work that he's done. And anybody, I'd like to form a small group to help me start looking at strategic planning about a process, looking at a structure, looking at a mission, a vision, all of those things that are basic before you start an organization, or start an entity, right? I had over 30 faculty raise their hand.
0: Oh my gosh. Now that's an estimate, right?
2: Faculty.
0: Yeah. You're probably surprised, right?
2: Well, I was shocked.
0: Yeah.
2: Because I figured, we have incredible researchers in the areas of mental health and substance use anyway.
0: Mm.
2: We already have. That's why he gave it to us.
0: Yeah.
2: That's why we are building it.
0: Right.
2: Basically, because everybody knows that when you want to do that kind of research, this is where you come. And so this is why it's in the college. And so I guess maybe I shouldn't have been surprised that so many people, raised their hand. But, in I think 2 weeks, we're going to have our very first conceptual meeting. And, we're going to begin by, again, starting a strategic plan. And saying from the very beginning, I've talked with Senator Roussan. I know he wants very high level research. That's what I want. Mm-hmm. This should be the highest level. I expect that people will be writing federal grants to do the work, and not just here, but internationally. And I want to challenge them to really think even more globally about the work that we could possibly do, because substance use, mental health does not stop at our borders.
0: No, of course not. It's a worldwide problem.
2: It really is.
0: And COVID just exacerbated and, in my opinion, accelerated.
2: There's no question.
0: The whole explosion in this area, right?
2: No question. And so we shouldn't be thinking just within our borders, in our ways of taking what we do and help other countries potentially take the interventions that we develop and test, we shouldn't be thinking small about this. I don't want to think small.
1: No.
2: And so we're very excited. We're very excited about it.
0: Is it going to be housed in the existing facility, or are you going to have to build a new facility?
2: So in my building...
0: Or build on.
2: Yeah, literally in my building, we are renovating space to accommodate both the center for the Florida Center for Behavioral Health alongside of the Roussan Center. So that the overlap is really... I mean, it's just natural that they would be together.
0: Right.
2: So I have a wing of the building that we have cleared out, and we're starting renovating, and we're going to start building hopefully here pretty soon so that we can... Right now, the Florida Center is dispersed all over my building,
0: right,
2: kind of everywhere. But we are going to find a kind of a home for them, and we're going to put them together, and again, in his honor, in one specific space. That's going to take a little while.
0: So do you have a timeline for, do you have an end goal, a timeline for when you'd like to have this all put together?
2: I don't want to put you on the spot. I don't know. And that's exactly what the faculty want to know, too.
1: Well, of course.
2: What are we doing? When are we going to get started?
1: When's this going to happen?
2: Yeah. And I'm trying to be patient. I want to do this right, not fast. Mm. And so I think if it takes us a little bit longer to make sure that we get the vision right, we get the mission statement right, we get the strategic plan right, we get the org structure right, we get the funding, you know, piece right, then if it takes a little longer, I'm not putting any parameters on that, but I would like to have, by the time he's done in the Senate, I would like to be able to present him with a very comprehensive plan for how he would move forward. And that would be next July.
0: Okay. And so if that would be next July, then you would maybe, like, do you envision this being a 2-year, 3-year kind of horizon before this thing really comes together?
2: Once we have the plan, we're running.
0: Oh, really?
2: Absolutely.
0: Well, I am like...
2: Oh, question.
0: Because I got to say, I mean, I think, you know, we're October, and to have that to present to him in July, my goodness, you're going to be moving.
2: Yeah.
0: You know?
1: Yeah, yeah.
0: I mean, that's pretty aggressive, in my opinion. No?
1: Yeah.
0: It depends on your perspective,
1: right?
0: You can have your first meeting yet.
2: Right. So the behavioral health, the Florida Behavioral Health Workforce, we start in July. We hired an executive director in October. Mm-hmm. She produced the first report to the state in January 8th, I think, or January 7th or January 8th. And we just released a dashboard that shows where all of the clinicians in 6 different disciplines are across the state of Florida, where they're not. And not only can we say where they are, but what's the anticipated demand. Mm-hmm. So we have supply and demand. So it's on the website, and it's very easy to navigate by your county, wherever you want to say. So we did that in, 14, 15 months?
1: Yeah, I'm impressed.
2: So
1: I want you to get on this. I'm looking forward to this.
2: To me, having a conceptual plan by July seems a little on the slow side in comparison to what we did with the first center. But the first center, the behavioral workforce, it was already designed, and it was decided by the state what they wanted.
0: Right.
2: And the state laid out very clearly, this is what we want, and this is the timeline that you have. And so this is a little more free-flowing. It's the university that basically has instituted...
1: Control over this, yeah.
2: Correct. So I feel like I have a little more time. So to me, it doesn't seem quick compared to the Florida Center, but
0: no, I think you. I mean, I'm thinking ceremony, presentation. I'm thinking, you know, we think big time here at we're in media, so we think big time.
2: There's no question.
0: So we're just about out of time. So I want to ask you, what else you'd like to share with us about the work, the important work that you do.
2: I think it's solid. Very important and very different about this center is if you look across the country, you will find lots of centers that focus on mental health and then might have a division of substance use. You'll find a lot that are focused on substance use that will then look at maybe one aspect of it to be mental health. Others could be other areas that they also focus on. This will be one of maybe 2 in the nation that focus on that intersection between mental health and substance use. And I think that is, you would think that people have been already doing this already, and they have not.
0: No, because I think the academic world, and I don't know if you'll agree with me or not, but it seems to me that the academic world historically has been very siloed.
2: Right.
0: You have your disciplines, everyone focuses in that discipline, and there's what you're proposing and what you're doing is an integrated, holistic approach because that's exactly how humans are. They are integrated and holistic. They are not silos. There is not, our brains are not compartmentalized that way, right?
2: And that is why this center, I think, is going to flourish in this college, because the criminologists are working with the mental health specialists. The aging population cannot be denied in this.
0: No, absolutely not.
2: We're seeing across the nation, opioid deaths are on the downslide, which is great, except for the 65 and older.
0: That is shocking to me.
2: Except for the, exactly.
0: It's saddening and shocking at the same time.
2: So we can't, so the mix, that's why it's good that we began this conversation about the mix of the college, because the mix of the college is exactly what the mix in terms of how we're going to study that intersection. The contributions from every single one of those disciplines is going to be very important.
0: Well, it's reflecting real life, what's happening in real life. And what would you, I mean, just out of curiosity, I'm not trying to put you on the spot. We don't do that on my show, but just out of curiosity, why do you think it is that statistic is not decreasing in the over 65 population?
2: We have just been commissioned by Live Tampa Bay to look exactly at that question. And so I'm hoping in the next several months we'll have some pretty good answers to that. But I think what's happening is, number one, that those people that are 65 and older are also using other medications.
0: Yeah, they're overdosed.
2: And so if you're not properly managing your opioid usage because of, say, a hospitalization for a surgery or whatever, then you have these things unfortunately occur. We also don't look at the 65 and older, but the 65 and older were young in the 70s, right? They were hippies of the
0: 70s. They were the hippies and the drug users of the 70s, right? Yeah, let's face it, it's true.
2: We can't ignore that.
0: No, can't ignore that.
2: They use
0: behavior at that's, yeah, kind of, you know.
2: It's there.
0: Yeah.
2: It's there. So I think, again, we've been commissioned, a faculty in my college, to look exactly at that question. And we're very eager to find out what is happening. But I think those are two things that we're going to hear. Maybe others, which I'm eager to find out, because we need to correct it.
0: This just means that you're going to have to come back, because we want a follow up and an understanding of this, right? Because we're all approaching that 65 and older, you know, categories that we're going to make sure.
2: Right.
0: Yeah. Well, Dr. Cervich, I really am so thrilled that you were with us today and connecting with him. I mean, what an interesting topic. I love the way you all have been and will continue to approach these very significant issues, because, again, it's holistic and integrated, which is exactly how a human being exists. So if you're just joining me now on Connecting with Kim, and you have to go back and watch the whole episode, my friend in the chair is Dr. Julie Cervich, who's the dean of the USF College of Behavioral and Community Sciences, and also the future home of the Daryl Rousson Center for Mental Health and Substance Use Research. And we're all very excited about that. So she's going to come back and give us an update on that. So thank you again.
2: Thank you. Appreciate it.
0: It was my pleasure. Believe me. That's all we have time for today on Connecting with Kim. We're going to ask you to come back next week. Like and follow our Instagram, Facebook, and X account, where you can find all the information about our show and our guests and the topics, and also where you can find more information once we whet your appetite. 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
2: 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The current temperature is 86 degrees here at Sun Radio.

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1: A possible deal? I'm Paul Stevens, Fox News. American and Iranian officials have reportedly made, quote, significant progress, unquote, on coming to a deal to end the current military conflict in Iran. At the White House, Fox's Rich Edson.
2: Senior administration official says the two sides are about 80 to 85% of the way there. Iranian Foreign Minister Abbas Araghchi writes a deal, quote, has never been closer. Pending its finalization, the media should refrain from entering speculation about its content. Specifics are unclear, though. A senior administration official suggested an initial phase would extend the ceasefire for 60 days when Iran would reopen the Strait of Hormuz, agree to dismantle its nuclear material and ship it out of the country, and end its support for terrorist groups across the region. If Iran hits certain performance metrics, then it could receive access to billions in frozen assets.
1: Now, that deal could be signed and sealed within days. A ceasefire was agreed in mid-April, but the two sides have since exchanged intermittent fire. Strikes again escalating this week, even as diplomacy inched forward. House lawmakers went home this past Thursday for a week-long break, letting a key part of an intelligence tool lapse after both chambers did not extend FISA Section 702.
3: Both the House and Senate failed to extend a program allowing for the warrantless surveillance of foreign targets after Democrats, like Virginia Senator Mark Warner, said they couldn't abide by the president's Housing Finance Agency director, Bill Pulte, being selected as director of national intelligence.
4: And put a political hack into one of our most critical national security positions.
3: But President Trump then announced he was selecting the U.S. attorney in Manhattan for the role, saying Pulte would only be there temporarily.
5: Running it for a short while we get a very talented person, Jake Layton, in. As you know, Jake Layton's an incredible talent.
3: As far as when they could vote again on FISA, the House is not back in session until June 23rd. Jessica Rosenthal, Fox News.
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0: Welcome to Veterans Corner Radio, a show dedicated to providing information to all those who have served our country's military and to their families. Now, here is your host, combat veteran and educator, retired United States Air Force Lieutenant Colonel Joe Mulberger.
1: Ladies and gentlemen, welcome to today's show. I'm your host, Joe Mulberger, and you're listening to Veterans Corner Radio. Today, our veteran is United States Marine retired Colonel William Davis. Can I call you Bill, sir?
2: Joe, absolutely.
1: So tell us about yourself. When were you born? Where were you born? And where did you grow up?
2: So I was actually born in 1964 at Camp Pendleton. My dad was an instructor at the infantry training regiment there at the time. So I was born there in 64. We lived there for a little while, and then he got pulled to recruiting duty. We moved to Oregon. He went to Vietnam, and we lived on a farm with a friend of my mom's up in Bremerton, Washington. And when he came back, we ended up in Montana. Crazy places, because dad was on recruiting duty. And remember, this was still under the draft. I remember as a kid, you know, people showing up. It was bad in Montana at the time. You know, the copper mine had closed. People would show up on our doorstep. And it wasn't until I joined the Marine Corps and I learned the history a little better. I'm like, it was in the middle of Vietnam War and people were asking my dad to ship them. I'm like, wow. But yeah, I surprised everybody when I decided to join, quote unquote, the family business. I was in college. I actually had done Air Force ROTC for a couple of quarters. I was thinking that I wanted to fly, but, you know, that's tight. You know, I didn't quite have the vision and some other things. But I found my tribe with the Marine Corps, of all things. And I'll tell you, that was the toughest thing to go tell dad, because we used to have to fish in Alaska at this family fishing site. Hey, dad, I can't join you this summer. Like, well, why not? I'm like, oh, I'm going to go to Marine Corps Officer Candidate School. He looks at me and goes, huh, that was the conversation, you know. But, you know, it just worked. Something clicked. I enjoyed it, probably because the Marine Corps is kind of the 911 Swiss Army knife service. There's a little of everything going on. And it clicked for me. I enjoyed what we did. I was fortunate enough to get commissioned in 87, ended up as a ground supply originally, and then converted to logistics as I got promoted further. Was in Hawaii. That's the story, too. So didn't really want ground supply at first. But if you know the Marine Corps, everyone goes to the basic school. Every officer all goes to the basic school. And from there, you get your MOS. Now, if you're either a lawyer, an aviator, or ground. Well, ground is like 26 MOSs, and you don't find out till halfway or through what you're going to get. Oh, they mess with you, too. If you're not familiar, they got dartboards and spinning wheels, and they're all sweating you about what you're going to get and joking around about it.

0: 90, we deployed out in Desert Storm, you know, did that for the year, came back. And then, you know, just kind of interesting, different tours, you know, act training command in Little Creek, reserve inspector instructor staff with the reserves, couple of tours in Louisiana with the Marine Corps Reserve, systems command, and then also a couple of years with U.S. NORTHCOM. That was fascinating stuff that we can talk about more if you'd like. And then I retired in 2011 as a colonel. I left as the head of facilities for the Marine Corps Reserve.
1: Wow. Now, where did you go to college?
0: University of Washington. So dad, you know, it's funny. My mom's side of the family all lived up in the Seattle area. And so dad was stationed at Camp Pendleton. And he was getting ready to retire. So they shipped me off to live up in Seattle with my grandparents so I wouldn't have to change high schools. You know, like so many military kids do, you know, and mine did. And I was a, you know, military brat bouncing around. But they did that, so I had that opportunity to go there. The funny thing was, is my dad retires, and he uses the GI Bill, and he graduates from the University of Washington in 82 in the spring. I started at the University of Washington as a freshman in the fall of 82.
1: Oh,
0: mush Huskies mush.
1: Very all right. Nice. And what did you end up with a degree in?
0: Of all things, economics.
1: Wow.
0: It was funny because, you know, you got when you go to officer candidate school, because I was doing ROTC and then I saw OCS. I'm like, oh, yeah, yeah. The ad was great. You get that little trifold and it's like, oh, yeah. Hey, come to summer camp with the Marine Corps. I'm like, oh, that sounds cool. That'd be so much better than what I'm doing right now. Just 6 weeks of summer camp at Quantico. Oh, yeah, man. It was a good time. But yeah, I had to figure out to go through OCS. You had to pick a degree. So I literally had highlighted all these degrees, and I figured out the one I was closest to, and that was economics.
1: Wow, what a way to decide what your degree is going to be.
0: But funny enough, I used it a lot as a logistics officer. A lot of the principles, it was amazing how much of that you use in a business setting within the Marine Corps as a logistics officer. And in my almost 2 years at Marine Corps Systems Command, how often that came into play when you're looking at weapon systems and programs and total ownership costs and trade-offs, it really became more applicable than I ever thought it would be.
1: So within the Air Force, we have acquisition officers, and they tend to be double E's, electrical engineers for the primary group of them. And then you end up comparing notes with other folks that are in similar responsibilities with the sister components, service components. And then you find folks like yourself that did a tour in systems command, you're probably surrounded by a bunch of engineers and you're looking to plug in the key information from a logistical standpoint that makes sense. And you think it makes sense. And then the realization is they actually understand it as well. And I know we had a situation where I was the Air Force logistics officer who had to present the case to a room full of engineers and money people. And it was seven different upgrades to one airframe, and they all had different pots of money that would trigger at different times that did not necessarily align with when those program upgrades were supposed to take place, and we needed them to take place in a very specific order. And so I turned into the messenger in that environment, and they instantly went to the boards. They identified who needed to get back with Congress in what order, so that it would all synchronize, and it absolutely worked. And it's an environment that is very critical. And so when you're telling our audience about your days in systems command, I can only consider that you probably had very similar experiences, especially with a background in economics, in trying to rally support for certain weapon systems. And, of course, you have everyone in the Marines is a gun first. So tell us a little bit about how perhaps an experience you had that came under your time in systems command.
0: You know, it's interesting. Like you said, you know, you have acquisition professionals and then others that get pulled in and you do some of the basic coursework, but you're not going to stay within the acquisition community. So but you come in and you provide the expertise you can. And so as a logistics officer, you know, I was looking at ground programs and, you know, Joe, that was a really great point you made. You know, there's this, you got to work this critical path to thread the needle, complex weapon systems, multiple suppliers all over the place, you know, the production lines, it's extreme.

0: extremely difficult to pull off, and it explains a lot of the challenges we have. But one of the things I looked at, worked on there, was this idea of total ownership cost. And the Marine Corps was transitioning, because you had the acquisition guys, and then you had the people that had to maintain in the fleet, and you had to marry those together better. And that was always the push and pull. And the logistics, yeah, there's a really great thing. Look it up later. I'm not going to do it right now off the top of my head, but the British Royal Marines, or the British Army, has a great quote. It's about logisticians are a sad, bitter race of men. Just Google that and it'll tell you the whole thing. Feared in war, despised in peace, and all this stuff. But it was about, you know, the program managers, because you're like, as the acquisition logistician, you're trying to make sure, is this thing ready to be fielded? Can this thing go to war and work the way it's supposed to be intended? So you're looking at facilities and training and maintenance and supply parts and all that stuff. And the program manager, I need to get this thing in the hands of those guys right now. I'm like, I want to get it in the hands of the guys right now as well. However, I want to make sure once it's in their hands, they know how to use it. If it breaks, it can be fixed. If they're missing something, they can get it. And so there's always that tension between those parts. And at the end of the day, you make it work. And you know, sometimes there's challenges, and there always will be. It just, you know, all the different. And sometimes you look at programs and you're reviewing it like, hey, did you guys really analyze this piece here? Because I don't know, that's really safe. I mean, I know we're in a risky profession, warfighting and everything, but sometimes maybe we should like look at this again before we put that out to the field. But I think the big one for me was working on, there was always the program, the specific program aspects, but the big project was working with other echelons of the command, to where we kind of embraced this total ownership process, and then working with our contractors, developing a software. And this, you know, you're talking early 2000s, you know, internet's still just coming around. You know, we didn't have AI. Now this stuff's so easy. But back then, you know, you're talking to programmers and saying, hey, listen, I have this system and this system. Can we get them to talk so that our program managers and the sponsors at the logistics command and the people in the field can see this visibility of this entire program lifespan? And that was a heavy lift back then. I mean, of course, we're still using, you know, Coltran, COBOL, Fortran. I'm messing up the names. You know, this is before C+ and all that. I mean, and those programs are still running in the background somewhere, Joe, the same stuff they were using when you and I were on active duty.
1: Somebody with an 8088 computer hoping it doesn't explode because it's got all the background information that everybody's relying on.
0: Tempest certified with a 10-inch floppy disk. No joke, when I went through supply school, we actually had a class on IBM 10294 cards. When I got to Hawaii, they had this big machine covered in plastic, and the master gunny, I was like, hey, Master Guns, what's that? Second Lieutenant, hey, Master Guns, what's that? He goes, well, that's the IBM machine. We're keeping it just in case we ever need it again. I'm like, oh, man, here we go. You know, and that's only 40 years ago. I mean, talking 10294 card IBM punch cards, right? And this is an 88. Get to the fleet in 88, go to Desert Storm. From the time in 88 that I left supply school with those 10-inch floppies, and by the time we got to Desert Storm, we're using those little, remember the little hard plastic 3.5 disks?
1: Yeah.
0: Yeah.
1: What are they, 3.5-inch disks or something? The rigid disks.
0: Rigid disks.
1: So you end up in Desert Storm. We're at the 35th anniversary of Desert Storm. So this interview will be available forever and ever and ever, but it's May of 2026. And that we're having this interview, but we're in the 35th anniversary of Desert Storm. It also happens to be our semi-quincentennial when we're celebrating our 250th birthday anniversary of the United States. There you are in Desert Storm. Where exactly did you end up in Desert Storm?
0: Yeah, it was funny. I had just gotten engaged to my wife like the week before, and I went to her house or her apartment, right? And I'm watching TV because we were going to go out and do some shopping. What are you watching? Oh, this guy just invaded this little country. Well, you think he'll go? Like, nah, they'd have to mobilize the... I was in K-Bay, Marine Corps base, Kaneohe Bay. No, they'd have to... The whole place would be going. Next weekend, I'm sitting in a classroom. Like, the first guys have already left, and you're going in the next... But I was the XO, so I had to wrangle up all the cats and dogs and the left behinds and every piece of vehicle equipment that we could get on life support. Loaded onto C-5 out of Hickam and head to Saudi Arabia. and get there. So we got to Saudi Arabia. It was pretty wild because I was there by the end of August. I think I got there the 25th or 26th. So we were early. Expeditionary Brigade was the first guys to, I mean, I'm sorry, 7th MEB out of Pendleton got there first, and then we came in next. And we're all in Al Jubail, this big Saudi port, right? And the Air Force, you know, they're already flying missions out of their bases. The Army had dropped in airborne guys. Oh, that was funny, too. Those poor guys, you know, they drop them in with 3 days' worth of chow. We're the closest people. They're all raiding every, well, they didn't call them 7-Elevens, whatever they had up there. Every convenience store north of Al Jubail was getting raided by the Army guys trying to find chow. When we landed and started offloading the ships in Al Jubail, these guys were like, can we get some food? Yeah, man, we got you covered, brother. But you know, it's just this big mess, you know, and people get it. You know, you're taking axes to containers and opening them up and seeing what you get. Because remember, this idea of databases and printable spreadsheets was very concentrated. Not everyone had them. So, you know, you're pouring through stacks of paper printouts, you know, with the little sprockets on the side, pinholes, trying to figure out who gets what and disperse it as fast as you can, because that was the first major usage of that. So, you know, there was these challenges, but you got all done, got everything set up, and then, you know, hurry up and wait, hurry up and wait. So I was supposed to, you know, I was there in the port, and then we were going to send guys north, and I was working on that. And then some Marines showed up out of Okinawa fully equipped, and they sent them. And then one day they said, hey, Davis, you're going to go to this combat support detachment in Bahrain because they got a warehouse officer there, and we need to bring the warehouse officer here to set up the warehouse, and you're not a warehouse guy. I'm like, yeah, okay. So a dude shows up in a rental car. I'm like, wait a minute, this ain't right. And we go the opposite direction. But we ended up in Sheikh Isa, Bahrain, in the south end of the country, and we were supporting the fixed wing, the Marine Aircraft Wing fixed wing. We had some of the first stealth fighters there. Nobody talked about them. They were at the end of the runway. And we had some Patriots. And my hat's off to Army Patriots, because of all of the times that we had Scud attacks on that base, the one time that got close, the Hawk missile system didn't pick it up. The Patriot battery did. We were in Iraq, man. And all of a sudden you hear this pow, ripping across the sky. And anyone that's ever heard a Patriot or been close, you know that the sound. And I look over at the warrant officer, because I had a headquarters and service platoon, and the warrant officer maintenance guy, we were the two platoon commanders. Man, Lenny, that didn't sound good. The next thing, you're throwing on gas masks and running hauling butt for the bomb shelters for that. I tried to, you know, as a ground supply officer, as a H&S guy, I tried to help out everyone that was there. We had Air Force, we had Army, we had Navy guys, we had a bunch of Marines there, you know, fixed wing Marine assets. And I tried to, you know, make my way around. The Patriot guys, I'd talked to them several times. I'm like, guys, I need you frosty. So if there's anything you need that's not specific to this weapon system, I can't get you, ask me first, because I'll try and help you out. You know, we had Navy CBs with us. We had bulk fuel guys. We had a little of everything. But that's that teamwork thing. And that was some of my first lessons in teamwork, was being deployed to that installation with all those people, all in the good fight, working together. And while you and I joke around earlier, and the services all joke around, at the end of the day, it really is about the team. And some people at the top really thought through what we need to be able to execute national security strategy and the elements that it requires to make that happen, and to train, educate, and equip those people. So when the time goes downrange, we all count on each other. Hoorah.
1: It's quite a pleasure to be a part of all of that and to see it unfold, and then have somebody go, so you have a big clearance. Well, yeah. Well, but the reality of having a big clearance is that you're the trusted agent that won't, you know, spiel what the plan is, because the plan has sacred portions to it. And also, when you're in that environment and bad guys are trying to kill you, and you make that realization, and you're really thankful for the outgoing pouring of fire that's on our side, and you have an absolute appreciation for fire superiority, and you realize, as the person that was just, you know, befuddling, yeah, and this and that, there are absolutely no, what do you call them? Everybody is clinging to their God when all of a sudden it's the firestorm going on. So there are no atheists in foxholes.
0: No. And you have to trust and respect that the other people went through similar training and are just as professional as you are to execute their mission to help save your bacon in ways that you can't.
1: Absolutely.
0: And it was interesting to be so being there, K-Bay, second lieutenant, and I picked up first lieutenant right before we left. And we're heading off and we're mobilizing everybody to go to war, right? So you flash forward, lieutenant colonel, I'm a lieutenant colonel. I was a major when it started. I was had transferred from systems command to headquarters Marine Corps Reserve Affairs and on 9/11. And on 9/11, I actually had taken the day off. I'd went up to the Pentagon the week before. I'd been in the Pentagon meeting with all these guys that I was going to be, working with in my new role as the ground program advocate for the reserves. And I'd been up there Friday, and the guys were all like, hey, yeah, we can't wait. In a couple of weeks, we're going to move into the new wing. And then Monday, I'd taken Monday off, had family in town. We toured the White House that morning at 8:50. I'll never forget it. 8:56, I'm standing in front of the White House. I look at my watch. I was like, hey, guys, the museum doesn't open till 10. Let's go to the Reagan building, hang out there. And we were in the Reagan building when I found out what was going on. You got to extract the family, get them out of D.C., get back to Quantico, wait an hour and a half at the gate because everything's shut down. And then now you went from being mobilized to being a guy that's working where we are mobilizing people. And so that's what I did for the beginning of 9/11 was working at the headquarters Marine Corps Reserve Affairs as we figured out how to do the next great mobilization of our armed forces.
1: What year did you retire?
0: 2011.
1: So 2011. What are you up to now?
0: So interesting. So 2011, I went to NORTHCOM, did some cool stuff there with weapons of mass destruction, all that security clearance stuff we talked about. But I ended up short toured right after Katrina. I went back to New Orleans to become the head of facilities for the Marine Corps Reserve, the chief of staff for facilities. And I did that for 5 years because they wanted three different generals. Kept me there because, Bill, you're going to be the guy that finishes all these projects. Yeah, okay, sir, got it. General. But towards the end, wrapping it up, I had a boss I worked for before, a two-star general retired in the area, and they asked if they've been trying to build this charter high school, post-Katrina in the New Orleans area, and a boss I'd worked for before, General Dave Mize. Hey, Bill, we like all these guys you've been telling us about, but everyone really wants you because everybody in the New Orleans community knows you because you've been working all of this, close the Navy base, open the Marine Corps base. And, I had to think about it. And not long, but I said, I could come back and be an action officer at headquarters Marine Corps, or I could go do something here locally and impact some kids directly. And it was great. It was not easy, building a charter school from scratch. And I'm saying, like, I was the first person. I hired a principal. Cecilia Garcia was my partner in that. And we hired staff. I built the building. We got it all. We did that in 3 years. We went from being in a temporary site with a freshman class 3 years later into a brand new facility. And I'll tell you, most places in New Orleans, 7-8 years still didn't have contracts. So we made that happen. But it was while I was there, a lot of my cadets, because it was Marine Corps JROTC involved, heavy, were young Marines. And my son had been in the young Marines in New Orleans area in the 90s. And a lot of the volunteers were still there. So about 3 years into that, I was offered another job opportunity, and I turned it down because I said, I really need to finish the school, and I need to graduate my first class. And so I did that. So I turned down this job opportunity, and like 3 weeks later, I get a call from a volunteer with young Marines. Hey, let's go have lunch. Hi. And I thought we were going to talk about the program. He says, no. He goes, hey, this guy that's the head of the young Marines is retiring. You should put in for the job. I'm like, huh. And it was the following year. So it was kind of a providence thing. It was a networking thing. And I would tell that to people retiring. Networking, never know how that networking is going to work. Your professional reputation is everything when you retire because people don't have to accept you. It's not called orders. It's about choices. It's about interviewing. And it's about hiring people based on reputation and experience and skills. And that's what led me to here. So in 2015, I graduated that first class. I had finished construction, and I packed it up, my wife and I, and we came here to the D.C. region, and I've been running the Young Marines program ever since, taking it from that one school of 700 kids to a national program with 5,000 kids spread off from Japan all the way to the East Coast and everywhere in between.
1: What's the name of that school that's in New Orleans that you had?
0: Oh, yeah. Oh, name drop that bad boy. It's the New Orleans Military and Maritime Academy. And I'll tell you, that's a great story, too. You know, Jod, I'd be happy to link you with them. But you're taking, it is a, you know, free, open, public charter school that services all the kids in New Orleans metropolitan area. It's all Marine Corps ROTC. There's only a couple of schools like it in the country. And it's just wildly successful because of the structure and the integrated support that the kids get while they're there. Chris Schlafer took it over for me, and he executed the plan, and now it's an 8 through 12 school. Those 5 years make all the difference to those kids. Just like my program now is ages 8 through high school completion, and that structure, that support is what helps these kids become successful in life and gives a lot of purpose for myself. You know, you continue to serve just in a different fashion your country.
1: So junior ROTC, they call those youth, they're cadets. What is a young Marine called?
0: Young Marine.
1: Young Marine. Oh, okay. So there's no using the term cadet in that environment.
0: No. That's reserved for the JROTC programs. And I have kids that do both. You know, a lot of my high school level kids in the Young Marines program, they will do both. It's really fascinating to me that they'll do JROTC and Young Marines, and not all the same. I have kids doing Army JROTC, Air Force JROTC. It doesn't matter. Because the leadership lessons they learn, the self-discipline they learn, that stuff is all common. It's the service histories and the type uniforms that are different. But the core values that they take away, they're all the same. And they're all good for them, whatever they choose to do in life.
1: So today you carry quite the wonderful title. It is the National Executive Director and Chief Executive Officer of Young Marines. You're the head honcho of Young Marines today. How amazing is that?
0: Yeah. It is. Well, it's amazing, but it's also the obligation, you know. So a lot of kids, when they see what all I have to do, like, I don't know, I want to do that, sir. Well, remember, it took me, you know, 30 some years to be sitting in this seat, and you work your way into those things to give you the skills and the confidence to do it. And, you know, every day you're always thinking about what next. But every morning you get up and think, there's 5,000 kids, 2,000 volunteers, probably 10,000 parents and guardians that are counting on you to run a good program that's going to do what that program says it's going to do for their child, or that supports that volunteer execute that mission. So there's an awful lot of responsibility that comes with the authority. And I think everyone in a leadership position knows that. And that's the other thing we talk to kids about, too, is understanding the nature of leadership. There's two sides to that.
1: We've been talking today with someone who absolutely sets the gold standard, because here on Veterans Corner Radio, we talk about our veterans being worth their value in gold. And we thank you, retired United States Marine Corps Colonel Bill Davis. Sir, thank you so much for your time. Thanks for your service. And thank you so much for what you're doing for America's youth and really the future leaders of our United States of America.
0: Hey, Joe, thanks for the opportunity to talk about this program. I mean, sharing about myself is great. Talking about our kids in the future is outstanding. Youngmarines.org, check it out. You'll see my potato head in there somewhere in the staffing pictures. But yeah, Joe, thank you so much for what you're doing for getting these stories out to our country as well. It's all awesome.
1: Outstanding.
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1: A possible deal? I'm Paul Stevens, Fox News. American and Iranian officials have reportedly made, quote, significant progress, unquote, on coming to a deal to end the current military conflict in Iran. At the White House, Fox's Rich Edson.
2: Senior administration official says the two sides are about 80 to 85% of the way there. Iranian Foreign Minister Abbas Araghchi writes a deal, quote, has never been closer. Pending its finalization, the media should refrain from entering speculation about its content. Specifics are unclear, though a senior administration official suggested an initial phase would extend the ceasefire for 60 days when Iran would reopen the Strait of Hormuz, agree to dismantle its nuclear material and ship it out of the country, and end its support for terrorist groups across the region. If Iran hits certain performance metrics, then it could receive access to billions in frozen assets.
1: Now, that deal could be signed and sealed within days. A ceasefire was agreed in mid-April, but the two sides have since exchanged intermittent fire. Strikes again escalating this week, even as diplomacy inched forward. House lawmakers went home this past Thursday for a week-long break, letting a key part of an intelligence tool lapse after both chambers did not extend FISA Section 702.
3: Both the House and Senate failed to extend a program allowing for the warrantless surveillance of foreign targets after Democrats, like Virginia Senator Mark Warner, said they couldn't abide by the president's Housing Finance Agency director, Bill Pulte, being selected as director of national intelligence.
4: And put a political hack into one of our most critical national security positions.
3: But President Trump then announced he was selecting the U.S. attorney in Manhattan for the role, saying Pulte would only be there temporarily.
5: Running it for a short while we get a very talented person, Jake Layton, in. As you know, Jake Layton's an incredible talent.
3: As far as when they could vote again on FISA, the House is not back in session until June 23rd. Jessica Rosenthal, Fox News.
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9: Hello, Sun City Center. This is Vern. It's time to find out more about our community on this edition of About the Town. Join Lisa and me, along with our guests, as we discuss a topic of local interest to everyone. 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
10: Welcome in for this edition of the podcast. Vern here with you. My adorable young bride, Lisa, is over there causing trouble just like she always does. And we have a wonderful guest today. And I know I keep beating this one like a drum, but she's a friend and she's a very good friend. And I am proud as I can be to bring somebody who does not particularly like the limelight, but we have pretty good hand flashlights that we shine on her. And it works. It works real well like that. Lynn Wright's our community manager, community facilities manager. She takes care of everything in this community, and most of you probably don't know her, and we're going to see if we can't fix that today. So, hi, Lynn.
11: Hi.
10: I'm glad you are here because...
11: Thank you for inviting me.
10: Well, yeah, it's always fun to get together with our friends, and it's also, I think, very important to tell everybody that you do a lot around here that most people don't know. that you do.
11: I stay in the shadows.
10: Yes. That's why when somebody asks, who knows what evil lurks in the hearts of men, and we always say the shadow do.
11: Yeah.
10: Yeah. So it's Lynn that takes care of everything. It's Lynn that's responsible when you see that orange cone that says, don't drive here. It's Lynn who's responsible when the yellow tape goes up. And it's Lynn that will come and smack you upside the head if you don't pay attention to that yellow tape.
11: Yes. Don't want anybody to get hurt.
10: No, we don't. So let's start off with just a little bit about you, because I suspect, much as there were a lot of people who did not know that we had a library in this town, that did not know that we had a sheriff's substation in this town, that did not know that there was even information available at the information in this town, they do not know that Lynn takes care of pretty much everything in this town. So let's get a start with that. How long have you been around?
11: I have been here almost 20 years. It'll be 20 years in July.
10: 20 wow. years.
11: Yes, 2006 I started here.
10: Yeah, we didn't get here until 13 for kind of a while.
11: Yeah. It's been a while. It's gone by so fast.
10: Hasn't it, though?
11: Oh, my gosh.
10: Hasn't it?
11: Crazy.
10: Though?
12: It's what people don't understand is the community association is an association, and it's not a town. It's not a village. It's not a, it's not
11: actually a 501(c)(3), not a profit corporation.
12: Yes, it's a corporation. And places like this just don't run themselves. They have to be managed. The facilities have to be taken care of. People have to be herded.
11: like cats.
12: Yeah. So, yeah. And we are run by a volunteer board.
11: Yes.
12: And the volunteer board doesn't get paid. They volunteer their time for 3 years at a time, and then they get reelected, whatever. But in the meantime, somebody has to be in charge and make sure that, okay, that there's toilet paper in the bathrooms and that the electricity is on and the lights are on and all the maintenance staff is being organized. So they know what to do. And that's what Lynn does.
11: Yeah, staff is the continuity because, of course, three board members go off every year and they stagger, like you said, but, 2-3 year terms. And so the staff is always just the continuity that keeps everything flowing properly. The board makes the decisions and the rules and the regulations, and we carry them.

0: as a receptionist for a management firm. And I've only been with three management firms in my career of almost 35 years, and just started from the front desk and worked through every different department just to sort of get to know every department of and every aspect of the business. Had, you know, little with my first husband, owned a construction and electrical company, and just been in that business, real estate business, a little bit of everything, for, you know, some extra money on the side, and because it's not a real high paying position, but just kept learning, always learning, and just liked it. You know, I have a psych business degree. Psych is what I use more than anything else.
1: Yes, hurting all those yes. cats.
0: That's sort of what I use the most in business and in life, pretty much. But just always like to see change, you know, always like to see things moving forward and changing things and making things better and working with people. And I've managed retirement communities most of my career, have all been 55 plus communities. Came here from another community in St. Petersburg. I live in St. Pete. I drive across the Skyway every day, twice a day, sometimes four times a day, and sometimes on the weekends if I have to be here. If a storm's coming, I'm on the cot in the conference room. But I love it. I love meeting people, working with contractors, making things change and for the better, you know, hopefully. I came here from another, I was on another property with, it wasn't First Service Residential back then. It was Sterling Management. So I've been through all of their gobbling up of different management companies, and came over here because you had a lot of litigation going on with some construction. And that's sort of a forte of mine, is litigation. And so met with the board, and I don't think I got back to my old property when they said, "We want her." And that was Paul Wheat. And they weren't supposed to say anything to my current property because they didn't know that I was even looking, which I really wasn't. My boss at the time said, "This would be perfect for you. And it's a little bit more money than you're making now." And they knew I had, you know, a family. So I didn't even make it back to the property. And unfortunately, one of the board members that was here knew a member at the property that I managed in St. Pete, and called and said, "You won't believe this manager we're getting. Her name is," and all heck broke loose. so we sort of quelled that down. And unfortunately, that was not a fun week.
1: No, I guess not.
0: That sort of clubbed him over the head that I was leaving.
1: But, well, once we have you, we don't want to let you go.
0: yeah. So I've been here ever since, and I love it. My heart is here. My mom passed away about 10 years ago, and my father was up in Claremont. And I said, "You know what, Dad?" I said, "It doesn't matter whether I'm still managing that property or not. It is the best community. I'm moving you here." So, you know, I found him a house. So we bought a house here, and he lived here until he passed away a few years ago. And even regardless of whether I'd been, you know, your manager or not, it's such a fabulous property. I knew this would be a great place.
2: Simple mathematics tells me that if you started at 20 and you've been in it for 35 years, you are of an age that you could live here if you wanted.
0: I can't. Well, actually, I can't, because my youngest is still, well, he'll be 18 at the end of the month, which is very hard to believe. And so, you know, I can't be here with anyone under 18, but yes, I have been old enough to live here for quite a few years.
1: Well, he'll be going off to college soon, right?
0: Well, maybe. Actually, he's going off to college, but not leaving the nest. He got accepted to the engineering program at USF.
1: Oh, good.
0: So, yeah.
1: So he's going to live at home?
0: Yes. So
1: smart.
0: He's sort of commuting back and forth. Yeah. My dad, my grandfather were both engineers. My husband's father was... is an engineer.
1: It's in the blood.
0: It is in the blood, yes. Mm-hmm. So that's what he's going after.
2: But we're fortunate enough to know your son, and you got a good one.
0: Yes, I do. And my youngest daughter's fixing to have a baby, our first grandchild in July. So lots going on family-wise. I know. I'm feeling old.
2: it's kind of hard to look at you and think grandma.
0: Yeah, Gammy.

0: Or Grammy. Yes, that's what we've picked. Grammy.
1: Hey, Grammy. At least it's not Europe where they all call her Nan.
0: Oh, yes. Yeah.
2: So in the, as the, let's see, community facilities operations manager.
0: I just gave you a mouthful. Yeah. Yeah. Go by so many names. Some good, some
2: bad. You're the CFO. So you answer to the board.
0: Yes.
2: They're the ones who, basically, you work for the...
1: Management company.
2: But you work for the management company, and the board hires the management company to provide you. Now, I know that there's a couple other office employees.
0: Yes. So for with the first service residential contract, in your contract, you're provided myself and an accountant. So I manage all the employees and run all the payroll and do all that stuff and the facilities. And the accountant does all of the financials and paying of the bills and accounts receivables and all of that aspect of it on property.
2: And then if there's any questions or problems, it's referred to the board and then they discuss it with you and figure out what needs to be done.
0: Yeah, we are under the sole... advisement of the president first. Of course, we work for the whole board, but the president being the CEO of the corporation is our first line of go-to.
2: How many employees does the CA have?
0: We have 50 right now. So, yeah, manage all.
1: And every one of them does a great job.
0: They do.
1: I have to commend you for that.
0: Oh, thank you.
1: And I wanted to do that before I forgot, because I have a tendency to forget these things. But yeah, they are wonderful. Yeah, I mean, you can start with guys like Lou and work your way down through Sam and Philip.
0: I could not do what I do without all of my employees. It doesn't matter whether it's office, library, janitorial, maintenance. You know, they make me shine, and I so appreciate that. Most of my employees have been with me a really long time. I think I still have three that were here before me. Loopy, Scotty, maybe two. Just Loopy and Scotty, I think, are the two. And Michelle. So they've been here. They were here prior to me. Everyone else, pretty much, I've hired. And we typically don't lose an employee unless they retire.
1: Yeah.
0: So they're just tired of working or they move or something like that.
2: Health issues.
0: Yeah, or health issues, because the association is a wonderful place to work for.
2: Now, what exactly does your authority... how far does your authority go? I mean, I know there are certain parameters as far as, okay, if something needs repair, you have a certain dollar limit that you can approve. And after that, it has to go to the board.
0: Correct.
2: And then after the board has a certain dollar limit that they can approve. And then it has to go to the community association.
0: Correct.
2: We vote on it.
0: Yes. So I have a $10,000 limit. And then my president and treasurer have a $20,000 limit, and anything over that has to go to the whole board, and it's approved at membership or at the board meetings.
1: And then I think it's 15%.
0: And 15% has to go then to the membership.
1: To the membership,
0: yes.
2: Because the community association is run differently than any other retirement community that I know of.
0: There is no other one, 501c3, that runs like the community association.
2: So... It's unique.
0: It is very unique.
2: Which makes it unique for you to manage, too.
0: Yes, very much so. We have to be very careful to follow the line of 501c3 not-for-profit corporations, because that's our biggest thing that we have to protect. You know, without that, I can't even imagine what your dues would be if you didn't have, the tax savings and all of the protections of the 501c3.
1: Oh, the tax savings alone on this new building.
0: Oh, yes. Yeah.
1: That's got to be mind-numbing.
0: Yeah, every time we do construction, if I can do any kind of ODP on it, I do. That's owner direct purchase. Mm-hmm. That anything that we can do, we don't nickel and dime it if it's going to be, just a tiny little minute amount. But I think we've saved probably $250,000 purchasing equipment and items for the Applied Arts building directly through me instead of going through the contractor.
1: That ain't chump change.
0: Nope.
1: I'm going to tell you right there.
0: Nope, it is not.
1: $250,000 gets my attention.
0: Yes. Yeah. And I've done that with all our large construction.
1: Yeah, see, that's kind of things that I kind of knew, but I suspect that not a lot of other people did. And that's, they worry about, the membership worries about how we're spending the money in this community. And I would say it's in reasonably good hands. That
0: I'm a tight wad.
1: Yeah. Well,
0: I don't want to say I'm cheap, but I mean, it's not my money. It's the members' money. And that's one of the things I'm here to do, is to protect it. So, yeah. You know, we go out and bid everything. I'm constantly bidding, rebidding contracts, constantly calling for savings. And, you know, we have a very tight budget, because we have to have a tight budget. The members approve the budget. Mm-hmm. So it has to stay, you know, within reason for the members to be able to handle it. And with that tight budget, we have to make every penny count.
1: And so you do.
0: We work hard at that.
2: I'm probably I don't know if this is true or not, but I'm sure that the vendors who that you buy from like doing business with our community, because we pay our bills.
0: Yes, we have a handful of what we call preferred vendors, and they've, you know, worked for the community association for a very long time. They treat us well because we treat them well. Mm-hmm. They know when they send an invoice, it's not going to be 30 or 60 days. They know, because the board signs checks every single week, and our accounting department prints them every week, that they know they're going to get, you know, they're going to get paid. They don't have to worry about, you know, something going bankrupt or not getting paid or falling through the cracks. Our preferred vendors are fabulous with us. They will come on weekends or nights, you know, to help us out with emergencies. And it's nice to have a handful of preferred vendors that we have a relationship with, that, you know, that we can always count on, because they know they can count on us too.
2: Yeah. Well, like you said, we're 501c3. We're not for profit. The community association, nobody makes money off this community association. Right. I mean, the employees get paid, of course.
0: Correct, yes.
1: Yeah, people got to eat.
2: But there's not, you know, there's not a bank account where somebody takes, you know, money out of it and say, oh, this is mine because the corporation made it.
0: Nope, that's illegal.
2: I know. And all our monies are used to maintain our facilities.
0: Yes.
2: And to make life better for the residents.
0: Correct.
2: Or the members of the community association.
0: Just following that application process of easing the burden of, you know, government and making sure that seniors get what they need to thrive.
1: Yeah. So now, how would you feel about talking about our resident Disney freak? You.
0: Me? I love Disney. Well, my dad worked for GE. Well, my grandfather worked for GE. And then my dad sort of worked for GE. And when he came down here, he did some work for Disney. And so I was at Disney on the very opening day, and have been there ever since. My kids have grown up Disney, and I collect antique Disney. I love the toys, the old Disney toys and such. And if you ever come in my office, it's like you're at Disney, as well as my house. So, you know, the joke is, they always say, you know, wherever you work, you don't want to have more in your office than you can put in a box if they fire you and walk out the door. Well, I'd need a U-Haul, but it would take me a little bit longer. But, you know, you're in your office. I'm there so often that, you know, I sort of make it, you know, a piece and part of my home, you know, with all the pictures of my kids and Disney stuff. We enjoy going. It's fun to just be a kid at Disney. I mean, I just remember my childhood at Disney, and my kids, you know, love Disney. And when we're there, it's just, you know, you're riding the rides and you're eating the food and you're in the Disney bubble and you're not worrying about a care in the world. And, you know, I know that some people don't like Disney because of some of the political aspects they've got in. And I always say, I don't really care about that. I just go for the food and the rides. So that's what we enjoy.
1: What's your favorite ride?
0: Oh, Haunted Mansion, probably.
1: Us too.
0: Yeah. Pirates and Haunted Mansion are my two favorites.
2: I like Pirates.
1: Because
0: they're iconic.
1: Because the winch, the one female dummy that hangs her legs off that one, looked like just like your mom.
2: When my mom was young.
1: When your mom was young. Yeah. that's, and then you also have kind of adopted Universal, right?
0: Yes, we're theme park friendly across the board. We have annual passes for, let's see, Universal, SeaWorld, Busch Gardens, Disney. I think that's about it. But yeah, we really do enjoy Universal as well. We don't get to Universal as much as we do Disney, but we do love the rides.
1: And then you also, I know, make time to go to classic car shows.
0: Yes, yes.
1: You have a classic car.
0: Yeah, I got the bug. I was supposed to be a boy. They thought I was a boy. And so my father was all ready to have somebody in the garage and work on stuff. So that was me. So I got the bug early. With cars, because my dad always had cars growing up, and I've had a lot. I love Chevy. I mean, I respect every antique car on earth, but Chevy holds my heart. So I'm pretty much a Corvette and Camaro girl. So I have a 61 Corvette and a 57 T-Bird. So, but
1: that was the sound of envy.
0: Yes, yes. So I love cars. Yeah, I love going to the shows. It's sort of interesting to see the gentleman when I get out of my cars and they go, "It's a girl." And I go, "Yeah, we can work on engines and drive sticks too."
1: I shudder to think of what would happen if you had to try and drive a stick, Lisa.
3: Yeah.
2: I mean, when I took driver's ed when I was in high school, they taught you how to shift and all that, but I've never driven a stick. Why would I need to?
0: Yeah, we had a large piece of property on the beaches. I grew up on St. Pete Beach, and it was a family piece of property that was my great-grandfather's, my grandfather's, and then my father's. And I was his brother's before my dad. And we had a tractor that we mowed because the house sat on one piece of it, and all the rest of it was just empty lots. And so I learned to drive the tractor, and that was a stick. So that was how I learned to drive a stick shift.
2: I don't know. It just doesn't seem like something
0: I
2: want to do.
0: It's not fun when you're around town, especially in St. Petersburg, like when you go to the shows and you have to drive it because it's just constant
2: stop and go.
0: But yeah. It's the fun of the antique cars.
2: I think they're beautiful and I love looking at them. And I wouldn't want one.
0: It's a lot
2: to
0: of
2: me,
0: work.
2: To me, a car is something that gets you from one place to another.
0: Yes.
2: So it's just, a matter of perspective,
0: yes,
2: I guess.
0: True.
2: So is there anything else you want to talk about that you want to tell us about being a manager of the community association?
0: I wear lots of hats. It's always something different. It's never boring. It's interesting to me, every day we have members that just don't really realize what we do or who we are.
1: And that's why
0: what we don't do, like picking up a dead squirrel in the road. But it's always an interesting day. Every day is an interesting day. I love this community. Like I say, it holds my heart. My family too. The kids used to come down. Not so much my girls anymore because they're in their 30s. But my son, of course, I was pregnant after a couple of years here, and most of my members have watched him grow up. And so when he comes to some of the events...
2: I know at least one member that changed his diapers.
0: Yes, yes. Actually, there's a couple that are still around, they have been invited to his 18th birthday and his graduation party because they sort of raised him the first
2: sort of honorary godfather.
0: Yes. The first few months I had my son, I brought him to work, and
2: I wish I'd been here.
0: we had like the little bouncer in the bathroom. They set up a changing table, and if I had a meeting, I would just yell out in my office, "Who wants the baby?" And everybody would come running, and I would come back from the meeting and go, "Okay, who has the baby? Where is he?" And
2: we auctioned him off.
0: Yeah, my president back then, Paul, would have him, or one of my office people would have him, or a board member would have him. And, takes a village. And so for the first few months, he was here all the time, and he had lots of grandparents taking care of him. So when they look at him now being 6'2" and a beard, they go, "Whoo, what happened?" Yeah, what happened? So.
1: And that does take some getting used to.
0: Yes. Yeah. It's been,
1: I mean, even the 13 years that we have been around, he has exceeded our height, and I have to look
0: mine too.
1: Him. Yeah.
0: And almost his father's now.
1: Yeah. Wow. Wow. Well, I am just absolutely thrilled beyond measure that you were here today. And I want to thank you, again,
0: because
1: I know you don't like the limelight.
0: I don't. I like to change things and make things happen, but just sort of be behind the the death.
1: Man, that's why I consider having you over here, as they call it in the, I guess they call it in the business, it's a get. We got one.
2: And I'm pleased. I think a get is something Jewish.
1: Well, I could very well be.
2: I don't know.
1: What do I know? Do you want the accent?
2: No, don't do that. Right,
1: then I won't do that.
0: I'm beklempt.
1: Yeah. That's right. Yeah, I do end up with a lot of shvilkes in the morning, and that drives me crazy. So with all of that said and all of laughing and scratching done, Lisa and I want to thank you for joining us on this edition of About the Town. And trust us, we'll be back again with another one real soon.
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1: 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Relaxing favorites here on Sun Radio, where our current temperature is 89 degrees.

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0: 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I hope you'll join us to stop residential development of our golf courses in Sun City Center. Club Link has filed notices of intent with the county for development projects within Hillsborough County's development services. 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
1: Is there a deal or not? I'm Paul Stevens, Fox News. U.S. and Iranian officials have reportedly made, quote, significant progress, unquote, on coming to a deal to end the conflict in Iran. At the White House, we get Fox's Rich Edson.
2: Senior administration official says the two sides are about 80 to 85% of the way there. Iranian Foreign Minister Abbas Araghchi writes a deal, quote, has never been closer. Pending its finalization, the media should refrain from entering speculation about its content. Specifics are unclear, though, a senior administration official suggested an initial phase would extend the ceasefire for 60 days when Iran would reopen the Strait of Hormuz, agree to dismantle its nuclear material and ship it out of the country, and end its support for terrorist groups across the region. If Iran hits certain performance metrics, then it could receive access to billions in frozen assets.
1: Now, the deal could be sealed within days, a ceasefire agreed to in mid-April, but the two sides have since exchanged intermittent fire, with strikes escalating this week, even as diplomacy tried to inch forward. House lawmakers going home this past Thursday for a week-long break, letting a key intelligence tool lapse after both chambers failed to extend FISA's controversial Section 702.
3: Both the House and Senate failed to extend a program allowing for the warrantless surveillance of foreign targets after Democrats, like Virginia Senator Mark Warner, said they couldn't abide by the president's housing finance agency director, Bill Pulte, being selected as director of national intelligence.
4: And put a political hack into one of our most critical national security positions.
3: But President Trump then announced he was selecting the U.S. attorney in Manhattan for the role, saying Pulte would only be there temporarily.
5: Running it for a short while we get a very talented person, Jake Layton, in. As you know, Jake Layton's an incredible talent.
3: As far as when they could vote again on FISA, the House is not back in session until June 23rd. Jessica Rosenthal, Fox News.
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0: although exercise can be boring, but the Swim Dancers Club of Sun City Center want to show you how to have fun and have a great workout at the same time. 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You should be able to swim the width of the pool, be okay with going underwater, be okay swimming at the deep end of the pool, and okay to hold your breath for a short period of time. 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Check it out. They hope you will. That's June the 17th. Every swimmer on the team started out not knowing how to dance in the water. Nobody's perfect, but they have a lot of fun. That's the Swim Dancers Club, and that could be for you. This is going on June the 17th, and if you'd like more information, you can contact Maria Hodge. 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
1: Deal or no deal? I'm Daria Albinger. Fox News, the war in Iran continues as the U.S. waits on a peace deal with Tehran. Fox's Rich Edson says the sticking point appears to be Iran's nuclear program.
2: American and Iranian officials say they've made significant progress in negotiations on a ceasefire agreement. Senior administration official says the two sides are about 80 to 85% of the way there. Iranian Foreign Minister Abbas Araghchi writes a deal, quote, has never been closer. Pending its finalization, the media should refrain from entering speculation about its content. Specifics are unclear, though a senior administration official suggested an initial phase would extend the ceasefire for 60 days when Iran would reopen the Strait of Hormuz, agree to dismantle its nuclear material and ship it out of the country, and end its support for terrorist groups across the region. If Iran hits certain performance metrics, then it could receive access to billions in frozen assets.
1: Vice President Vance says Iran must first meet its obligations before seeing any economic benefits. Congress left on a week-long break without extending a key intelligence tool. Fox's Chad Pergram is in Washington.
3: Legal authority for the government's foremost intelligence-gathering weapon to foil terrorism, FISA Section 702, expires. There's worry about unprecedented vulnerabilities this summer. A bipartisan coalition tanked an emergency FISA extension in Congress. FISA siphons the calls, email, emails and texts of foreign intelligence targets. But a court ruling says the government can still track suspect communications, despite a lapse in the law. However, it's unclear if telecommunications companies will provide digital breadcrumbs to the government, lacking a congressional safeguard. Croner, the FISA expert, says people shouldn't worry now.
1: But intelligence officials say they are worried about tracking because they say FISA goes with all of the existing data. 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

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Leave your phone number and your first name only with the receptionist on duty. 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
1: Deal or no deal? I'm Daria Albinger. Fox News, the war in Iran continues as the U.S. waits on a peace deal with Tehran. Fox's Rich Edson says the sticking point appears to be Iran's nuclear program.
2: American and Iranian officials say they've made significant progress in negotiations on a ceasefire agreement. Senior administration official says the two sides are about 80 to 85% of the way there. Iranian Foreign Minister Abbas Araghchi writes a deal, quote, has never been closer. Pending its finalization, the media should refrain from entering speculation about its content. Specifics are unclear, though a senior administration official suggested an initial phase would extend the ceasefire for 60 days when Iran would reopen the Strait of Hormuz, agree to dismantle its nuclear material and ship it out of the country, and end its support for terrorist groups across the region. If Iran hits certain performance metrics, then it could receive access to billions in frozen assets.
1: Vice President Vance says Iran must first meet its obligations before seeing any economic benefits. Congress left on a week-long break without extending a key intelligence tool. Fox's Chad Pergram is in Washington.
3: Legal authority for the government's foremost intelligence-gathering weapon to foil terrorism, FISA Section 702, expires. There's worry about unprecedented vulnerabilities this summer. A bipartisan coalition tanked an emergency FISA extension in Congress. FISA siphons the calls, email, and texts of foreign intelligence targets. But a court ruling says the government can still track suspect communications, despite a lapse in the law. However, it's unclear if telecommunications companies will provide digital breadcrumbs to the government, lacking a congressional safeguard. Croner, the FISA expert, says people shouldn't worry now.
1: But intelligence officials say they are worried about tracking because they say FISA goes with all of the existing data. 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

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It's a senior prom Thursday, June 25th at Community Hall, 1910 South Pebble Beach Boulevard. And this will feature crowning of a prom king and a prom queen. 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It's a senior prom Thursday, June 25th at Community Hall, 1910 South Pebble Beach Boulevard. And this will feature crowning of a prom king and a prom queen. 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
1: No firm word yet. I'm Paul Stevens, Fox News. Officials from Iran and the U.S. have reportedly made some progress on coming to a deal to end the conflict in Iran. At the White House with more, Fox's Rich Edson.
2: Senior administration official says the two sides are about 80 to 85% of the way there. Iranian Foreign Minister Abbas Araghchi writes a deal, quote, has never been closer. Pending its finalization, the media should refrain from entering speculation about its content. Specifics are unclear, though a senior administration official suggested an initial phase would extend the ceasefire for 60 days when Iran would reopen the Strait of Hormuz, agree to dismantle its nuclear material and ship it out of the country, and end its support for terrorist groups across the region. If Iran hits certain performance metrics, then it could receive access to billions in frozen assets.
1: Now, that deal could be sealed within days. A ceasefire was agreed to in mid-April, but the two sides have since exchanged intermittent gunfire, with strikes escalating this week, even as diplomacy inched forward. House lawmakers going home this past Thursday for a week-long break, letting a key intelligence tool lapse after FISA Section 702 was not renewed.
3: Both the House and Senate failed to extend a program allowing for the warrantless surveillance of foreign targets after Democrats, like Virginia Senator Mark Warner, said they couldn't abide by the president's housing finance agency director Bill Pulte being selected as director of national intelligence.
4: And put a political hack into one of our most critical national security positions.
3: But President Trump then announced he was selecting the U.S. attorney in Manhattan for the role, saying Pulte would only be there temporarily.
5: Running it for a short while when we get a very talented person, Jay Clayton, in. As you know, Jay Clayton's an incredible talent.
3: As far as when they could vote again on FISA, the House is not back in session until June 23rd. Jessica Rosenthal, Fox News.
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1: No firm word yet. I'm Paul Stevens, Fox News. Officials from Iran and the U.S. have reportedly made some progress on coming to a deal to end the conflict in Iran. At the White House with more, Fox's Rich Edson.
2: Senior administration official says the two sides are about 80 to 85% of the way there. Iranian Foreign Minister Abbas Araghchi writes a deal, quote, has never been closer. Pending its finalization, the media should refrain from entering speculation about its content. Specifics are unclear, though a senior administration official suggested an initial phase would extend the ceasefire for 60 days when Iran would reopen the Strait of Hormuz, agree to dismantle its nuclear material and ship it out of the country, and end its support for terrorist groups across the region. If Iran hits certain performance metrics, then it could receive access to billions in frozen assets.
1: Now, that deal could be sealed within days. A ceasefire was agreed to in mid-April, but the two sides have since exchanged intermittent gunfire, with strikes escalating this week, even as diplomacy inched forward. House lawmakers going home this past Thursday for a week-long break, letting a key intelligence tool lapse after FISA Section 702 was not renewed.
3: Both the House and Senate failed to extend a program allowing for the warrantless surveillance of foreign targets after Democrats, like Virginia Senator Mark Warner, said they couldn't abide by the president's housing finance agency director Bill Pulte being selected as director of national intelligence.
4: And put a political hack into one of our most critical national security positions.
3: But President Trump then announced he was selecting the U.S. attorney in Manhattan for the role, saying Pulte would only be there temporarily.
5: Running it for a short while we get a very talented person, Jay Clayton, in. As you know, Jay Clayton's an incredible talent.
3: As far as when they could vote again on FISA, the House is not back in session until June 23rd. Jessica Rosenthal, Fox News.
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2: Easy, relaxing favorites for Sun City Center, where the current temperature is 94 degrees.

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Songs you know. Songs you love to sing along with. 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

The fundraising committee of SCC will offer patriotic bingo to celebrate the 250th birthday of the USA. Here's how it works. Songs will replace the numbers on your bingo cards. You will be tapping your toes to the beat, singing along, and filling out your bingo cards. Now, this is not a trivia game. The DJ will announce each song title as it is played. That's happening Saturday, July 11th from 2 until 5 p.m. in the Florida Room here in Sun City Center. It's $20 per person for bingo cards, and the deadline for ticket sales is July 3rd. 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And there will be raffle prizes. Wear your red, white, and blue attire. That's encouraged. And the proceeds will benefit Phase 1B of the Master Plan. 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
1: Is there a peace deal at hand? I'm Roger Stern, Fox News. President Trump says the U.S. and Iran will announce a peace deal tomorrow, but Iran says it may take a few more days. Fox's Rich Edson at the White House says the sticking point has been Iran's nuclear program.
2: Conflicting timelines and updates have defined these negotiations over the past few months. President Trump posting on Truth Social, quote, "The deal is scheduled to get signed tomorrow, and immediately after it is signed, the Hormuz Strait is open to all. At the appropriate time, when all is calm, we will go in and get the nuclear dust buried deep under the powerful sunken Grattan Mountains, thanks to our beautiful B-2 bombers and their brilliant pilots, and downblend and destroy it, whether in Iran or the United States." Now, the president added that if the process doesn't work out, we have the ultimate alternative, hopefully never to be used again. However, a spokesman for Iran's foreign ministry says that while the U.S. and Iran could sign a deal in the coming days, it won't be by tomorrow.
1: Trump is expected to discuss getting mines out of the Strait of Hormuz during the Group of Seven summit, which takes place on Monday. Congress left on a week-long break without extending a key intelligence tool.
3: Legal authority for the government's foremost intelligence gathering weapon to foil terrorism, FISA Section 702, expires. There's worry about unprecedented vulnerabilities this summer. A bipartisan coalition tanked an emergency FISA extension in Congress. FISA siphons the calls, emails, and texts of foreign intelligence targets. But a court ruling says the government can still track suspect communications, despite a lapse in the law. However, it's unclear if telecommunications companies will provide digital breadcrumbs to the government, lacking a congressional safeguard.
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And here's to the dog.

calling out my name, yeah. And it ain't no use in calling out my name, yeah. I can't hear you anymore.

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1: Is there a peace deal at hand? I'm Roger Stern, Fox News. President Trump says the U.S. and Iran will announce a peace deal tomorrow, but Iran says it may take a few more days. Fox's Rich Edson at the White House says the sticking point has been Iran's nuclear program.
2: Conflicting timelines and updates have defined these negotiations over the past few months. President Trump posting on Truth Social, quote, "The deal is scheduled to get signed tomorrow, and immediately after it is signed, the Hormuz Strait is open to all. At the appropriate time, when all is calm, we will go in and get the nuclear dust buried deep under the powerful sunken Grattan Mountains, thanks to our beautiful B-2 bombers and their brilliant pilots, and downblend and destroy it, whether in Iran or the United States." Now, the president added that if the process doesn't work out, we have the ultimate alternative, hopefully never to be used again. However, a spokesman for Iran's foreign ministry says that while the U.S. and Iran could sign a deal in the coming days, it won't be by tomorrow.
1: Trump is expected to discuss getting mines out of the Strait of Hormuz during the Group of Seven summit, which takes place on Monday. Congress left on a week-long break without extending a key intelligence tool.
3: Legal authority for the government's foremost intelligence-gathering weapon to foil terrorism, FISA Section 702, expires. There's worry about unprecedented vulnerabilities this summer. A bipartisan coalition tanked an emergency FISA extension in Congress. FISA siphons the calls, emails, and texts of foreign intelligence targets. But a court ruling says the government can still track suspect communications, despite a lapse in the law. However, it's unclear if telecommunications companies will provide digital breadcrumbs to the government, lacking a congressional safeguard.
1: Fox's Chad Pergram, America is listening to Fox News.
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Songs you know. Songs that make you smile. Songs that make you feel good. It's a variety you'll love. 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

0: man, Guy wrote that the day before he recorded it for Cold Dog Soup, that album. And he called me up about midnight, and he was rocking and working on that last verse. And he wrote that last verse. That was his section, you know, about standing out in the yard. And it was it's a totally different rhyme scheme, but it's so beautiful. And he's a master, and I'm honored to be sitting beside you. And I love you, man. Thank you so much for sharing your time with me.
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of Atlantis was an island which lay before the Great Flood in the area we now call the Atlantic Ocean. So great an area of land that from her western shores those beautiful sailors journeyed to the south and the North Americas with ease in their ships with painted sails. To the east, Africa was her neighbor, across a short strait of

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2: Two different versions. I'm Carmen Roberts, Fox News. President Trump says the U.S. and Iran are set to sign a deal tomorrow and that immediately afterwards the Strait of Hormuz would reopen. Fox's Max Gordon reports from Dubai.
3: Potentially the trickiest part of the negotiations would be saved for the second stage, which is where the U.S. and Iran would negotiate the issue of nuclear materials. President Trump saying, quote, "At the appropriate time, when all is calm, we will go in and get the nuclear dust." Also a likely sticking point in future negotiations, conflict in southern Lebanon. Israel continues to operate in southern Lebanon, striking Hezbollah positions as the Iranian-backed group continues to fire rockets into northern Israel. Iran has tied the fighting in southern Lebanon to a peace deal, but Israeli Prime Minister Benjamin Netanyahu has rejected the idea of pulling out, saying Iran is using Hezbollah to strike Israel.
2: And Tehran just pumped the brakes a bit, saying that a signing won't happen tomorrow, but it could come within days. Cleanup is underway across tornado-battered communities south of Chicago after a powerful storm tore through Illinois and Indiana Thursday, ripping off roofs, flattening homes, and knocking out power to hundreds of thousands. The good news, no deaths or life-threatening injuries reported. Power restoration, though, could stretch into next week. President Trump is set to host a first-of-its-kind UFC showdown on the South Lawn tomorrow. A high-profile MMA spectacle bringing a pay-per-view fight night to the White House for the first time. At the top of the card, a blockbuster lightweight clash between champion Ilia Topuria and interim title holder Justin Gaethje. And Gaethje says this fight will make him even greater.
4: I have fought the best of the best. I have so much experience in the cage. And I'm going to use that experience to be great.
2: President Trump's expected to be at cage side. 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
1: 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Relaxing favorites here on Sun Radio, where our current temperature is 89 degrees.

My name is Hal, and I'd like to tell you about a show here on Sun Radio. It's called Doo-Wop and More. You'll hear artists like The Crest, The Belmonts, Frankie Lyman and the Teenagers, Little Anthony and the Imperials, The Five Satins, The Marcells, The Elegants. Also even more from Elvis, Connie Francis, Brenda Lee, Chuck Berry, Ricky Nelson, Bobby Rydell, and a whole lot more from the first decade of rock and roll. So dust off the poodle skirts, the white bucks, the hula hoops, and join us Fridays from 4 until 6 p.m. It's Doo-Wop and More right here on Sun Radio 96.3 FM.

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1: 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Relaxing favorites here on Sun Radio, where our current temperature is 89 degrees.

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1: Two different versions. I'm Carmen Roberts, Fox News. President Trump says the U.S. and Iran are set to sign a deal tomorrow and that immediately afterwards the Strait of Hormuz would reopen. Fox's Max Gordon reports from Dubai.
2: Potentially the trickiest part of the negotiations would be saved for the second stage, which is where the U.S. and Iran would negotiate the issue of nuclear materials. President Trump saying, quote, at the appropriate time, when all is calm, we will go in and get the nuclear dust. Also a likely sticking point in future negotiations, conflict in southern Lebanon. Israel continues to operate in southern Lebanon, striking Hezbollah positions as the Iranian-backed group continues to fire rockets into northern Israel. Iran has tied the fighting in southern Lebanon to a peace deal, but Israeli Prime Minister Benjamin Netanyahu has rejected the idea of pulling out, saying Iran is using Hezbollah to strike Israel.
1: And Tehran just pumped the brakes a bit, saying that a signing won't happen tomorrow, but it could come within days. Cleanup is underway across tornado-battered communities south of Chicago after a powerful storm tore through Illinois and Indiana Thursday, ripping off roofs, flattening homes, and knocking out power to hundreds of thousands. The good news, no deaths or life-threatening injuries reported. Power restoration, though, could stretch into next week. President Trump is set to host a first-of-its-kind UFC showdown on the South Lawn tomorrow. A high-profile MMA spectacle bringing a pay-per-view fight night to the White House for the first time. At the top of the card, a blockbuster lightweight clash between champion Ilia Topuria and interim title holder Justin Gaethje. And Gaethje says this fight will make him even greater.
3: I have fought the best of the best. I have so much experience in the cage. And I'm going to use that experience to be great.
1: President Trump's expected to be at cage side. 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